0: Brown is not the level of a playmaker and a passer as James Harden was. But I think if you can, you know, figure out sets where you can make the reads a little bit simpler, maybe for Jaylen Brown, let him leverage this threat at a drive and get Tyrese Maxey moving off ball for some open shots, I think they should find a way to excel together.
1: Indeed. Derek Bodner covers the Sixers for PHLY Sports. We appreciate you for stopping by.
0: Thank you. My pleasure.
2: They're going to be such a fascinating team now. I mean, Philadelphia became a must-watch ball club. Yeah, yeah. Philly, if they're healthy, and what Derek said was spot on with that, if they're 100% healthy, it'll be really interesting to see how far they can go. Health is going to be good, but as I mentioned, Tanitra, you now have a guy during the regular season. If Joel needs a couple of days off, you've right. got somebody in Jaylen Brown that can carry the load.
1: Yes, and you've got someone in Jaylen Brown who can carry the load, someone in Tyrese Maxey who's evolving and whose game will probably evolve that much more with a Jaylen Brown in that starting five. And then you've got B.J. Edgecombe coming back in his sophomore season, and you had to love what you saw out of him. And even playing well beyond his years, coming into the postseason in his rookie season. So, yeah, I think that what Philadelphia is building there, probably one or two more pieces to kind of add to the mix, if you will, but they're right up there in the conversation with the contenders coming out of the East. We go from Philly now to Boston. What's next for the Celtics after the Jaylen Brown trade? It's Tanitra Batiste and John Michaels here on Amber and Ian on ESPN Radio, and a two-time NBA champ will join us next to talk about it. It's Amber and Ian on ESPN Radio, the ESPN app, and Sirius XM Channel 80.
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1: 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Your last chance this week to do so, because it's a holiday weekend. That's right. This great country's 250th holiday.
0: 250, baby.
1: 250.
0: In the city.
1: Hope you're having a great start to what I hope is a long holiday weekend for you. And while you're doing it, appreciate you listening in, Cincy 360. We're here for the next 3 hours. Soak it all in today, because we ain't here tomorrow. Best of show tomorrow. Best of Cincy 360. We have 3 hours, and the Reds play at 2 o'clock today, Austin, which means, as we normally do, we'll begrudgingly talk a little Reds here in hour number one. Charlie Goldsmith will join us to kick off hour number two. We parlay that into your talkbacks, and then to kick off hour number three, our resident soccer expert and the voice of FC Cincinnati, Tom Gallardo, will join us. We'll talk, yes, obviously, all things U.S. men's national team and their win last night. And then we'll talk to Bob Mangine. It's a holiday weekend coming up. Temperatures are through the roof here in Cincinnati. Bob's going to talk to you a little bit about hydrating and making sure you're staying safe this holiday weekend. What a good night last night was in watching the U.S. men's national team. Also here locally, Noah Kahn, by all accounts, Austin, put on one banger of a show.
0: Looked awesome. I had some serious FOMO last night of not being able to go see Noah Kahn. I wish it was two nights.
1: Yeah.
0: I really do.
1: Yep.
0: Obviously, it was a great sports night watching the U.S. men's team.
1: Oh, just fantastic.
0: Just the atmosphere, the vibes. It's going to be tenfold when they go to Seattle on Monday night, but... Yeah, it was cool. It was really cool to see all the people out and about and excited for Mizorowski, and really fun to see.
1: What I thought was cool, and Joe Daneman kind of got a shot of it last night, is people were leaving the Noah Kahn concert, kind of just hanging around the banks, watching the end of the soccer match.
0: Did you see that Noah Kahn came out?
1: I didn't.
0: Hung out with some fans.
1: Did he really?
0: After the game.
1: That's cool.
0: Or after the concert, yeah. That's he was wearing a Red City Connect shirt.
1: I know at one point he asked if the Reds were having a good season.
0: Oh, did he?
1: Yes, and apparently everyone said no.
0: A cascade of boos?
1: Yes.
0: That's actually hilarious.
1: It is. It is. By all accounts, and again, I've never seen a show of his. I don't know a ton of his music. By all accounts, he's like a lot more than just a singer. He's a performer. Like his conversation in between songs and how he interacts with the crowd.
0: He's a really funny, deep guy.
1: You could kind of see that come through the way he handles his Twitter and things like that.
0: Yeah.
1: Let's not push it off. Last night, awesome night for the U.S. men's national team. It was so good, and you got a taste of this, Austin, that I started texting you during the match. And if there's any sign that I'm locked into something, it's when I'm watching something and then sending text about it. And that's what I was doing with you last night.
0: Mm-hmm. You were making observations and sharing those observations with me, which I was very proud of you in that moment to hear you, to see the text. Pulisic with the ball is so far superior than anyone else.
1: When he touches it, like the way he handles it, his speed, it's just a different level.
0: And then you were also not maybe entirely sure of what was happening.
1: No.
0: When Valerian Balogun gets the red call.
1: Nope.
0: You said, seems like a bad call.
1: Yep. Just on my observation.
0: Horrible call.
1: That seemed like a poor call. I can only imagine casual soccer fans tuning in last night and seeing two goals taken away due to offsides, seeing the red card, and just how overall that game played out. But from the goal at the end of the half to Tillman's free kick at the end of the match that gave them a 2-0 lead to playing 30 plus minutes down a man. You want to talk about like just gutty, gritty. When I think of America and the blue collar nature, I think of that win last night for the U.S. men's national team.
0: Yep.
1: And you could see it by the way the players celebrated. You could see it by the way the coach was celebrating. Just awesome. Awesome environment, and like it is, and I think we got a taste of this with the U.S. men's hockey team in that gold medal match, just how much sports can kind of bring everyone together. and just the scenes from across the country of watch parties and how people were watching that and celebrating that match last night. And I think it's appropriate as we go into the holiday weekend of the 4th of July, 250, that we get another one of these matches on Monday night for the men's national team. It'll be against Belgium.
0: It's nice to see everybody kind of come together and root for something. It was a huge week for birthright citizenship when you consider what happened with the Supreme Court and then what happened with Flo.
1: Yeah.
0: Getting a goal for the United States and then eventually being given the red card. Just crazy how that all works. But I don't think people who maybe are new to this understand how impressive and different this run from the men's national team is.
1: Mm-hmm.
0: They have won 3 World Cup games in the last 19 days. Those 3 wins already make Mauricio Pochettino the most winning World Cup manager in the United States history. The U.S. had 3 World Cup wins in the last 24 years. They have 3 in the last 19 days.
1: Yeah.
0: They have scored 10 World Cup goals in the last 19 days. They had 8 in the last 12 years. Mm. We just watched the 2nd World Cup shutout win in 19 days. They had 2 in the last 24 years.
1: Yeah.
0: So this is a dominant run, an exciting run, a different run from anything we have seen in the better part of the last 30 years. It's fun to watch, man.
1: How significant is the red card and the subsequent one-game suspension going forward?
0: Huge. I mean, Balogun he's a beast. He's a monster. I mean, you saw how early in that game you could tell Bosnia was like, we're not going to let this dude beat us.
1: Yep.
0: And we're going to bully him, and we're going to pull his jersey, and he was on the floor. He was on the ground more than he was standing up. It felt like for most of the first half. And that's my biggest thing, is like, there was a lot of times in the first half where it felt like there could have been fouls issued, and especially early on in the second half where it felt like there could have been a card or a foul, or somebody could have just said, hey, all right, knock this off. Let's play a little cleaner here, both sides. And it didn't happen. And then he gets the red card in just surreal. I didn't even know you could go to VAR for cards.
1: Yeah, especially when no card was given on the field live.
0: That's the thing that bothers me the most. Like, the official, clearly these two guys were going for the ball. One guy didn't see the other. And next thing you know, they're both on the ground. And the officials called it a foul and let's move on. And then they get buzzed down to go check it for a card. And so he does. And I think you see the same thing again, but in slow motion, and it makes it look worse, which technically is not the right application of the rule.
1: Right.
0: When it comes to reviewing the card, it seems like the protocols were not necessarily applied correctly. So there's this idea of, well, you can't appeal a red card no matter what, but can you appeal that the protocols were issued incorrectly or served incorrectly, or however you want to say it? And that could potentially be a path. I don't know. I don't know the answer to that. And there seems to be conflicting reports on both of it.
1: Yeah.
0: But Balogun is a beast, and their offense can really run through him at times. And it becomes a really difficult thing to defend when you have him in the middle of the field
1: and Pulisic,
0: and Pulisic on the outside. And that those two combined with the Weston McKennie on the other side, who's just a monster as well. And so it can become a real challenge. There's going to have to be an adjustment without him. Haji Wright, Timothy Weah, Ricardo Pepi, those guys are going to get opportunities. And I think they'll switch the formation up a little bit to maybe get the ball to Pulisic more. But, man.
1: Balogun became the first player from any country to score and receive a red card in the same knockout game since it happened in 2006 with France's Zinedine Zidane. Is that when he headbutted the guy?
0: That's correct, yes.
1: Yeah. So from what I understood, that the U.S. can appeal the sanction, but a U.S. soccer spokesperson said that it would appeal if his ban is increased beyond a single game. We'll try to get some more clarification, because we're going to have Tom Galletter on at the top of hour number 3 to discuss just that with us. But what a night last night for the red, white, and blue. What a night last night for America as we go into an awesome weekend for America as well. So shout out to the men's national team.
0: I'm so looking forward to having some burgers and hot dogs.
1: Yep.
0: Even though it's hot, I'm excited to be outside a little bit.
1: Isn't it good, too, to know that you got another one Monday?
0: This is like, yeah. You talking about the soccer?
1: Yes.
0: Yes, absolutely. This is one of my favorite holidays coming up. It really is.
1: We mentioned yesterday we saw England advance. Belgium advances. They were down

0: And it seems like the cities and stadiums have done a really good job with, you know, dealing with all the stuff that comes with the World Cup. Like, it's just been the perfect event so far this summer.
1: Some would use the term perfect if you're a Philadelphia 76er fan.
0: I don't understand.
1: If you're a Boston fan, I don't think I've ever seen a fan base or a reaction to a trade in the NBA taken in all accounts as we saw with Philly and Boston. These two teams are rivals. These two teams don't like each other. And yesterday, Jaylen Brown, who many believe is a star in the National Basketball Association, was sent to the Philadelphia 76ers in return for Paul George, a first-round pick in 2028, a first-round pick in 2031, and two second-round selections to Boston to complete the deal. Now, many believe, Austin, that Boston was all in on Giannis Antetokounmpo, and Jaylen Brown was the major piece in that trade. And when that trade fell through and Giannis went to Miami, people then believed that the relationship between Brown and the Celtics was so soured that they had to move him. I don't think anyone thought they would move him to a rival in Philadelphia and in return get nothing essentially back from the Philadelphia 76ers. It felt like the 76ers fleeced the Celtics.
0: I mean, this is one of the best teams or one of the best players in the NBA. This is a finals MVP type of stuff right here. Like, he's that good.
1: Yep. He's a finals MVP.
0: Yeah, that's what I'm saying. Like, you let him go for Paul George and two first-round picks?
1: Yep.
0: It's hard to fathom. And most people, I think, are trying to think, okay, well, this is then setting Boston up for some other move because it's the only way to really make sense of it. There's also no reports, or there's reports out there that Jaylen Brown never asked for a trade.
1: Yeah.
0: He never asked to be moved. Like, yeah, he might not have been happy that his name was getting brought up, but, like, he never went to Brad Stevens and was like, I want out of here, which makes the whole thing even more confusing.
1: Yep.
0: The return is the big thing. I think, obviously, Celtics fans are like, dude, Jason Tatum's coming off of an Achilles, and him and Jaylen Brown work really well together, and he's one of the best players in the league. If you're going to trade him, get something great for him.
1: Yeah.
0: And they didn't.
1: Sixth in the MVP voting last year. He'd career be- highs in many categories. So a real head scratcher in the NBA. We'll talk more about baseball when we come back. I saw that the Ohio State Buckeyes added another Harrison. Jet Harrison?
0: Jet with two T's.
1: Jet Harrison.
0: Yep.
1: Does he play receiver too? He a wideout?
0: Yes, he does.
1: So they're still getting wideouts even though Hartline left?
0: Yes.
1: Oh, okay. That's maybe a little disheartening to hear for some.
0: For some? Like who?
1: Me.
0: Michigan?
1: Dude,
0: why do you hate Ohio State?
1: I don't know. Do we have a latest with LeBron?
0: No.
1: I read somewhere today that it's like 50-50 between the Cavs and the Warriors at this point.
0: Maybe. He did say he'll take a league minimum deal.
1: Yeah.
0: It's not going to be a financial decision, which, you know, that I think creates more people knocking on his door. Say, hey, look what we're doing.
1: Sure.
0: I think Miami is in play. I think Philly is in play now. Chicago, obviously.
1: I can't. I'm just going
0: to
1: move on.
0: It would
1: on
0: be
1: from
0: so
1: that.
0: Funny, like all the horrible things I've said about LeBron over the years to just, well, just be a turncoat and be all over LeBron.
1: There was legal happenings yesterday right here in Cincinnati on an injunction, the state of Ohio, that is essentially trying to grant college basketball players another year of eligibility. This would be significant for both Xavier and the University of Cincinnati. Richard Pitino testified yesterday, and in testifying, Austin, Richard Pitino revealed that this team going into the 2026-2027 season has a $14 million budget that they are working with. $14 million for the Xavier Musketeers. That ain't bad. And I believe that is significantly higher. I think it was reported last year that their budget was around $5 million. So almost three times their budget from last year that Xavier is working with. And Richard Pitino advocated for that all year. Xavier has stepped up to the plate. Now, Jared Calhoun was asked about his budget, but the attorney general representing Jared Calhoun stepped in and declined to answer the question on his behalf. So both of these teams would be affected by this ruling. There's no definitive answer from the judge at this point. That will be given in a written answer at some point when

0: when they make a ruling. So whenever that happens, we'll update you on that as well. When we come back, let's rip the Band-Aid off again. We are one day away, one Reds loss away today, from essentially boycotting, talking about them for a whole show. We'll talk about what happened last night and the head-scratching decision from Terry Francona next on ESPN 1530, Cincinnati Sports Station, thanks to Skyline Chili.
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0: hizo Malik Tillman. Sí, el gol más importante de su vida. 2-0 Estados Unidos.
1: So good. So good. I thought that might just take up this whole second segment.
2: You know what? I could listen to that over and over and over again. Another set piece goal for the United States. They now lead the World Cup tournament with 4. No other country has more. And it was Cedric Tillman's powerful right foot that beat the B&H keeper and gave the United States a 2-0 lead.
1: I told my wife right before that kick, I was like, this has to be the hardest kick because there's a whole wall in front of you and there's only so much room that you can get the ball up and then back down.
2: Yeah.
1: And he did it masterfully.
2: It's difficult but dangerous. Like, you've seen a lot of guys be able to score from about that range in the past, and to also find out that he had a bloody foot at the time of doing this after having just gotten spiked. Pretty crazy to think, but that was the call on Telemundo last night. Oh. Yes.
1: Crazy night last night.
2: Oh, that's about what it sounded like in my apartment, too.
1: Outside of Team USA, we'll get to the Reds in just a moment. Major League Baseball in itself last night, Junior Caminero hit a home run in his 6th consecutive game. Dansby Swanson last night had 3 home runs and 8 RBIs in a 23-3 win for the Chicago Cubs over the San Diego Padres. He hit 2 home runs on Tuesday, Austin. That meant that Dansby Swanson hit 5 home runs in less than 24 hours.
2: Yeah.
1: That's a good stretch.
2: He's about to pass Troy Tulowitzki for the 4th most home runs by a National League shortstop ever, which would be, and he's honestly on a pace right now where he could pass Barry Larkin. Like, and then if he passes Barry Larkin, he's 3rd all time behind Jimmy Rollins and Ernie Banks.
1: Well, last night he surpassed the season home run total for Edwin Arroyo, Jose Trevino, Blake Dunn, TJ Friedel, Dane Myers, Will Benson, Noelvi Marte, and he's 1 now behind Tyler Stevenson.
2: And, yesterday he hit that off of a position pitcher, that grand slam, but who cares?
1: Yep.
2: I mean, golly, 16 homers on the season for Swanson. The Cubs are red hot right now.
1: Cubs are red hot. Yankees are not. Longest losing streak in 3 years. The Yankees dropped their 7th consecutive game last night. And how about this, Austin? Paul Skeens got beat up again last night.
2: Saw that.
1: He is now 6-8 on the year. He lasted 4 innings. Gave up 7 earned runs since beating the Rockies on May 12th to go to 6-2 with a 1.98 ERA. Paul Skeens has not won a game over his last 9 starts. His record went from 6-2 to 6-8, and his ERA is now 3.62. Puzzling to see what's happening with the ace of the Pittsburgh Pirates. But, Austin, not as puzzling as the decision that has been made to put Matt McClain in center field. Do you have a logical explanation? Because I followed along with Mo tweeted about this a couple times last night. This is one of the more head-scratching moves that I can remember in recent Reds history. He's not played center field. He's not... Matt McClain, Austin, is not a guy you have to get in the lineup because of his bat. He's batting 196. Why is he afforded the opportunity to find playing time elsewhere, right now in center field, his first ever start in center? And I alluded to this last night. I'm coming off the high of highs last night. I watched Team USA win. I listened to them parade around the stadium playing Country Roads. And I'm just, I mean, I'm on cloud 9. And I switch it over and the Reds are tied. And then I watch Matt McClain try to make a play on back-to-back hits to center field where he looked like a guy who has no business playing center field in Major League Baseball outside of the game itself, which we can dive into. What do you make of the decision to start Matt McClain in center field?
2: First of all, I feel like I had the Reds game on my iPad, like kind of on the coffee table there. And every time I would look down at it, when I would look away from the soccer game, I feel like every time I looked down, Matt McClain was making a catch in center field. Like, yeah. I feel like they hit every ball to him.
1: Yep.
2: And knowing Milwaukee, they probably are good enough where they can hit every ball to him and see what happens. I think Mo, the other day when he was on with us, described it as a white flag. And I think that's kind of the best way to do it. It's like, we give up, let's just try this.
1: And can't the team pick up on that, though?
2: Yeah, of course. I mean, the team should be picking up on the fact that because they've been so bad, things are probably going to start changing in that clubhouse over the next couple of weeks. And there's going to be guys that need to be traded. I would try to trade Tyler Stevenson right now because he is one of the hottest hitters on this team.
1: Mm-hmm.
2: And his ABS, like his value is sky high. That's not the point of this conversation, though. The last time Matt McClain professionally took any sort of reps in center field was in the fall league in the Arizona League in 24 after he had recovered from his surgery.
1: Yeah.
2: And they said at the time that that was just to get him some at-bats.
1: Mm-hmm.
2: He played it in college. College is not the big leagues. I think they just keep coming up with reasons to try to get him in the lineup, and I don't understand
1: that's
2: why.
1: That's the thing. If he's batting 280, and you got to get someone else reps at second, like, can we find a place just to get his bat in the lineup? Then I can at least wrap my head around it. For a guy who's hitting 196... why does it feel like they have to find a place for him to play every night?
2: And defensively, he's one of your best.
1: Yes. Second
2: players.
1: Baseman. Infielder.
2: And so it makes me wonder why, A, didn't you do this sooner with him? Or B, why didn't you do this with Edwin Arroyo? Like I think the reason is because they tried and failed with Noelvi Marte. Friedel had gone backwards. They got two guys hurt. They weren't prepared for it.
1: Mm.
2: And so this is their next best option. Instead of bringing up Will Benson, who can play center field, instead of, you know, putting Ivan Johnson out there, or at least some guys that have big league experience, or at least some guys that have professional experience in playing the outfield, it just now feels like we're in the experimental part of the whole thing. But, like, what is the difference between Matt McClain and TJ Friedel?
1: I don't get it.
2: Where TJ Friedel defensively was okay, not great, but was a complete liability offensively. Well, Matt McClain is kind of the same thing. And so you sent TJ Friedel back to figure some stuff out. Why can't you do that with Matt McClain?
1: Correct.
2: Why won't they do that with Matt McClain?
1: Makes no sense.
2: Like, if you can fix him offensively, he actually turns into a weapon and somebody who fits into the future of the franchise. But they remain steadfast in not sending him to the minor leagues.
1: Yeah,
2: I don't understand that. Like, even Jordan Walker, who's having an unbelievable season for St. Louis this year, he's drawn some comparisons to Matt McClain because they're similar in age. And when they first got up, Jordan Walker was really good, and he basically took a two-year hiatus of being able to hit the ball. He was horrible. And the Cardinals and Cardinals fans thought, okay, we've lost out on this prospect. Like, he was a dud. And then he came back this year, and he's going to be an all-star. And so what he did was he went back to the minor leagues, and they fixed what was wrong with him. Why are the Reds so afraid to do that with Matt McClain? And I admire him being out there and trying like hell, and I'm sure that's not easy, especially in a stadium like Milwaukee. But also it's like, why are they doing that to him?
1: I don't get it. This series, these three games, have just taken everything out of me. From a Reds point of view, and watching how the Brewers attack day to day. I mean, 8 hits last night for the Reds. The only runs came across on a Noelvi Marte 2-run home run. Ellie had a multi-hit night. You mentioned Tyler Stevenson, a multi-hit night. Sal Stewart, Eugenio Suarez, Marte, and Arroyo all added a hit. Pitching-wise, it's much of the same. Andrew Abbott, again, Austin, 5 innings, 5 walks, 96 pitches. On the other side, the starter from Milwaukee went 5 2/3. His pitch count, 78. The inability to have any kind of pitch efficiency is absolutely insane. And it's like ramming your head against a wall night in and night out because every pitcher is doing the same thing. They are so bad at pitch efficiency. That was on full display again last night as the Reds drop another to the Milwaukee Brewers. In doing so, the Reds now find themselves losers of 4 straight and 14 and a half out in the National League Central and 7 games under 500. We'll talk about what happens today when we return. Hour number one, we'll also take your phone calls, 513-749-1530. 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
1: Now, this could turn things around. This, maybe this is the jumping off. Maybe this is the point that changes things. A little Angel Ridge on a Thursday afternoon, getting you set for a holiday weekend. This is Cincy 360. Phone lines are open to you, 513-749-1530. Let's call it what it is, Austin. The red season is done. When it gets to this point, there are very few things, I think, along the way that you could maybe even look forward to or highlight to say, okay, I'm still going to watch. I'm still going to see what's going on. Today in Milwaukee, albeit the series has already been lost, albeit they're trying to avoid a four-game sweep, if you want to see pitching at an elite level, I don't know how many other matchups you're going to get this year at a level higher than what you'll see today at 210, Chase Burns and Jacob Mizorowski. Now, we're familiar with what Chase Burns has done this season. 9-1 on the season with just a 2.36 ERA. He is coming off his worst outing of the season where he allowed 9 hits and 5 earned runs, albeit striking out 10. In a game that this team won against the Pittsburgh Pirates, his start before that, 5 hits and 1 earned run with 7 strikeouts against the Yankees. Chase Burns has been Cy Young conversation good. The pitcher he's going up against today has been Cy Young leading good. 9-3, 1.45 ERA, best ERA in baseball. He's got the most strikeouts in baseball at 146. Jacob Mizorowski, who stands at 6'7", has already hit 105.5 on the radar gun this year. How do you best describe Mizorowski's game for maybe those that haven't seen him out of Milwaukee?
2: Think of a right-handed Randy Johnson.
1: That's good.
2: I think that's the best way to describe him, because he's ginormous and he's kind of intimidating, and he's got this angle where it just feels like the ball's coming right at you and you just don't see it.
1: Yeah.
2: And it's 102, 103, 105 the other day. And I think because that stride is so long, and when the ball releases, it makes it feel like 109. I mean, he's striking out batters 38% of the time. Like 38% of the batters he faces strike out.
1: Mm-hmm.
2: So that's the best description I have of him, is just a right-handed Randy Johnson. And he's kind of like this baby-faced kid, and maybe doesn't look all that intimidating like it was, or like Randy Johnson was, but just that level of dominance.
1: To put it into perspective, like Chase Burns has been awesome. Chase Burns this year has struck out 112 batters. Mizorowski has struck out 146. 146. And that, to me, Austin, is the scariest thing about today. For a Reds team who strikes out a lot, how do you put at-bats together to try to get anywhere near hitting Mizorowski? I mean, how do the Reds do that today?
2: They can't do it against normal people.
1: That's what I mean.
2: I don't know.
1: Like, is this going to be an hour-and-a-half game?
2: Probably. I mean, between the two, I mean, I'm sure that Milwaukee will just like scratch across like 16 hits against Chase Burns.
1: Yeah, they'll get like one cheap run early and it'll feel like 10-0.
2: I'm trying to think. Active Reds, Spencer Steer is 1-for-2 with an extra base hit off of Mizorowski.
1: Take that.
2: TJ Friedl is 1-for-3 with a couple of RBI against him.
1: Okay.
2: So there you go.
1: Do we have a lineup for today? We should have a lineup, right?
2: We do.
1: How are the Reds playing this one today?
2: You know what? Let me make... it's been a while since I pulled the organ out. Let me
1: go. And it's Matt McClain in center field today.
2: Let me go grab the organ here.
1: After the spectacle he put on last night, did they run it back with him?
2: Here's how the Red Legs will line it up against Jacob Mizorowski. Leading off, playing shortstop, Ellie De La Cruz. The second batter is third baseman Sal Stewart. J.J. Bleday bats third. He's in left. The DH is cleanup hitter Eugenio Suarez. Batting fifth, playing first base, Nathaniel Lowe. Mm. The sixth batter is right fielder, the first Noel V. Marte. Batting seventh at second base. Something funny?
1: The first Noel V. That's good.
2: Batting seventh at second base, Edwin Arroyo. The eighth batter is catcher Jose Trevino. And batting ninth and playing center field, TJ Friedl. Oh. Once more for Cincinnati. It's De La Cruz, Stewart, Bleday, Suarez, Lowe, Marte, Arroyo, Trevino, Friedl, with Burns on the mound.
1: At this point, just lean into it if you're Terry Francona. Mm. Like, throw McClain out there at catcher. Throw him in right field. Who cares at this point? Give me something else to look forward to when the lineup comes out every day.
2: For what it's worth, I see here that only one... they haven't seen him very much. Most of these guys have only had one at-bat against him. But only one Brewer has a hit, and that is David Hamilton, the third baseman,
1: okay,
2: against Chase Burns.
1: Okay. I do. Like, it's hard, and I fully understand it, when the Reds are playing at the level they are. But this is one that you want to listen to when you get these types of pitchers on the mound and they face off together. It should be must watch, must listen today at 2:10 when the Reds and Brewers get underway. I don't know what to do.
2: My prediction is a 74-pitch perfect game from Jacob Mizorowski against the Reds.
1: And Burns.
2: Chase Burns will go 8 scoreless.
1: No.
2: And they'll lose 1. Remember Hunter Green threw a no-hitter against the Pirates and lost?
1: Yep. I can see Burns going like 6 and throwing 99 pitches and leaving the game, and it's a 0-0 tie. And then the bullpen comes in and the Brewers just beat up on the pen. That's my concern. That's my worry. We'll take our final break of the hour. You know, Charlie Goldsmith did an awesome breakdown earlier in the week of the differences between the franchise
2: really good.
1: Of the Brewers and of the Reds. I look forward to diving into that and much more with Charlie Goldsmith. For now, we'll finish up our hour next on the home of the Bengals, ESPN 1530, Cincinnati Sports Station.
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1: 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Your talkbacks come up in hour number two. Reactions to the U.S. men's national team or the Reds dropping another game. Whatever you want to talk about leading into the holiday weekend, we'll accept it. We'll take it, and we'll react to it. Charlie Goldsmith will kick things off in the second hour. And then in hour number three, Tom Gallarder to dive a little bit deeper into the men's national team win last night, along with Bob Mangine getting you set for a very hot holiday weekend ahead, and Mo Egger for quick hits, all still to come between now and 3 o'clock. Before we get to that, I've seen this back and forth, Austin, of people, and it's very few people that have taken it in a negative way. Do you like Country Roads after the win for Team USA?
0: Yeah, I love it.
1: How did that come about?
0: I don't know.
1: Okay, we don't know the origins.
0: I know
1: of that.
0: That I think Pochettino it's cool loves like country music. I know they were blaring Ella Langley in the locker room after the game last night. I don't know how it came about, but I think you know, so many of these great soccer countries and clubs across the world have this kind of intimate relationship with their fans and these longtime songs that they sing and chants that they do and stuff. And so I think it's just a good thing that we have something where we all know the words to. I mean, even Pochettino belting it out last night.
1: He's loving it.
0: to kind of experience that where everybody can. It's a great sing-along song.
1: Yeah.
0: And so, I mean, they do it in stadiums all over the place. So I think it's cool to do that, and everybody. And then they go right into Elvis, Can't Help Falling in Love with You, into, I think, Freebird.
1: And I thought that the broadcast did a great job last night because the original broadcast was like throwing it back to the studio right as Country Roads was happening, and then they just stuck with it,
0: Rebecca
1: which I
0: Lowe
1: thought
0: was
1: awesome.
0: Like, let's go back out to
1: let's take
0: San Francisco.
1: This in. Let's take these scenes in.
0: And Fox, I think, has done a great job entirely of just being like, hey, the story is not anything we have to say. The story is like
1: atmosphere, fans,
0: here's
1: the team.
0: This, and that's why I think the Elvis song is perfect, because what we're seeing is a country falling in love with the soccer team.
1: Mm-hmm.
0: And to just... One of the things that soccer does that I think I wish would happen across other sports is the players will stick around and they will go to all the corners of the field and they'll like clap and like interact with the fans. It's just like, hey, thank you for being here. We love you. We appreciate you. And that creates a bond that I don't think that we really experience much in American sports. And so for them to do that and the songs to sing and like the excitement and as I mentioned, all those stats earlier, this stuff that hasn't happened in 30 years.
1: Yep.
0: And to just kind of soak that all in and just let that be the story. Let this love story between the fans and the team take center stage.
1: Not a ton of chances going forward with the rest of today's show. So let's grab a phone call before we get to the end of the hour. Mike, what's happening?
2: Whoa, that was fast. You caught me off guard. Well, I've been trying to get into soccer. I just can't get into it. I tried, but I just can't. So I'm glad everybody else is. I'm really happy about this trade between the Sixers and the Celtics.
1: Are you? No one in Boston can be.
2: Huh?
1: No one in Boston's happy about that. Anyone outside of it, I think it's fascinating.
2: As long as everybody in Boston's pissed off, I'm a happy
1: take
2: dude. Because I hate the Celtics. Hate them. Hate them. And I never say that, but I do hate them. I always have since 1980. Well, before that, when they couldn't, the Cincinnati Royals couldn't beat them, or they could have been to several championship rounds if it wouldn't have been for Bill. I liked the players. I just didn't like Red Auerbach with that damn cigar. I wanted to shove it up his nose, that arrogant bastard. Anyway, LeBron's going to the Warriors, fellas.
1: Yeah, it feels like that.
2: About in L.A., because they're going to have... The geriatric team, right? Horford.
1: Yeah. AD's can they stay healthy?
2: Yeah. Well, if they can't, they've got enough.
1: They better have a lot of depth.
2: I think the second best pick in the draft, other than Wilson, was the Yaxel Lindenborg.
1: Yeah, out of Michigan. I like him.
2: In Michigan, yeah. So he's going to. And he's 6'9 and thick. So they're going to. And then they got Brad Podzimski, who's a pretty good ball player. And then Gary Payton. So they got some bench. They got some bench players for real. But it'll be interesting. Austin said it the other day. The AARP team.
1: It's true.
2: That cracked me up, Austin. I told about 10 people that, and every one of them laughed. They thought that was funnier now. You mentioned Ernie Banks when you were talking about the Cubs, Dansby. When I was a kid, I watched Ernie Banks' whole career. He came up in 53. Of course, I was still too little then. And then he left in 71, all 19 years with the Cubs, 512 homers, hit about 280, lifetime batting average, and was a smooth mm-hmm. shortstop. He was one of the first bigger shortstops around. He was fairly tall. But I remember watching him as I grew up, and I thought it was cool that you guys mentioned him, because nobody ever talks about Ernie Banks, ever. Well, he was famous for Let's Play, that saying, Let's Play 2.
1: Yeah.
2: I think that was it. You heard that one before?
1: Yes.
2: I thought I had, too. So is the U.S. going to win this soccer thing, you guys, or is one of the favorites going to win it?
1: There are so many good teams in the path. I think if they get past Belgium, the path would be Spain, and then the possibility of Argentina, and then France. I think it's a tough path, but I do think they have a chance. I mean, any team that's playing when you get to the round of 16, I think gives themselves a chance. It's not like they're in front of a monster in Belgium. We'll talk about this a little bit in hour number three with Tom Gallarder, but I do. I think there's a path that they can still make some noise in the tournament.
0: Why not us, Mike?
1: I like that.
0: Why not us?
1: I like that.
2: Yeah, I'm with you, man. I mean, I get more into the USA thing when it comes to Veterans Day and stuff, but why not us? Hell yeah, go USA.
1: We're in.
0: Thanks, Mike.
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28: 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And the more they did, the more they learned about the hidden underbelly of the most powerful law enforcement agency in the land. I'm Ed Helms, host of Snafu, Season 2, Medburg. The story of a daring heist that exposed J. Edgar Hoover's epic FBI snafu. 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
1: Welcome back, Cincy 360. It is hour number two on the Thursday edition, ESPN 1530, Cincinnati Sports Station. As we get started here, what is normally our Friday edition, but we are off tomorrow due to the holiday. So we kick off hour number two with our good friend who's kind enough to join us a day early, Charlie Goldsmith, joining us right now. Charlie, what's going on?
37: Tony, I'm doing well. How are you?
1: Couldn't be better, Charlie. Let's talk about this Reds team, and you've really kind of taking a dive into these two organizations, because while it's only been three games in the series, I think as someone watching this game and watching the series, you can see that there's just a difference between these two organizations and how they've gone about building and developing. Dive a little bit more into that for the listeners of some of the contrast that you've seen between this Brewers organization and the success that they found, while the Reds have kind of gone in the wrong direction here.
37: I chalked it up to a few categories. Number one, I called it the uncomfortable trades. So, like, being willing to trade a star closer in Devin Williams, a very unpopular move. They do that with, they did that with Hader, they did that with Peralta, they did it with Corbin Burns. But then, like, with the Williams trade, you don't just trade Williams for Caleb Durbin. Then the next year, you trade Caleb Durbin to the Red Sox for Kyle Harrison, for Shane Drohan, and for David Hamilton. Three really nice players. There are a lot of examples of, you know, the Hader trade. You get Ruiz back, and then you flip Ruiz for William Contreras. So kind of that creativity in the way they make their moves is probably the biggest thing. They've also been much better than the Reds at international scouting. I think in imposing what they want their style of play to be on the field, having a franchise, a face of the franchise like Christian Yelich, who embodies the way they want to play, I think that makes a big difference. And then they just find these superstar relievers out of nowhere like Koenig and McGill and Uribe, and just they just churn out some of the best bullpens in the game.
1: When you look at just last night's game in a nutshell, it's a lot of what we've seen. I want to start with the starting pitching because the starters have been good, even great at times for the Reds, but we've seen them continuously plagued by the pitch inefficiency, the inability to really get any deeper into games. That obviously magnifies how bad the bullpen has been at times, but when you're consistently only getting five innings and 96, 97, 98 pitches, what do you draw that to, and how much pressure is that now putting on this bullpen?
37: I mean, it kind of all feeds into what the huge story of the season has been, which has been the bullpen falling apart, the starters not necessarily being able to pick up some of that slack by consistently going deep into games, and then you either have to pitch tired relievers or theoretically fresh relievers, but in spots way bigger than they should be in. With the starters specifically, like last night, what Andrew Abbott said was he just didn't have it. The mechanics were out of whack. The command was off. Like, that just happens. You know, you shouldn't reinvent the wheel just because Abbott has an off night. But holistically, collectively, there have been too many walks. There just hasn't been that consistent polish night in, night out that gets you into the seventh inning on a more regular basis. And then it just adds up collectively when you don't have guys being able to do that.
1: Sticking with the theme of pitching, one of the positives is that they're going to get Hunter Green back this weekend. How much of a boost on the field and also in the locker room would Hunter Green be able to potentially give this organization and this clubhouse?
37: Well, he's been the guy, I believe, who's consistently pitched the deepest into games in this rotation over the previous two seasons. And I mean, like, with Hunter, we talk a lot about the injuries and can he stay healthy and what does that mean for he fits and all that kind of stuff. But what flies under the radar is how he's truly a top 10 starter in the sport when he's healthy. Like, he's that good. That's not really an argument. It's something that doesn't get discussed enough, again, because of just the time he misses. But the Reds know what they're getting back. The question is if there's enough time for this team to turn things around.
1: Understanding that, one of the other pitching dynamics is what's going to happen at 210 today. Chase Burns, Jacob Mizorowski. How excited are you just to watch these two pitchers go out of here and duel today, knowing what Chase Burns has been throughout the year and knowing probably the Cy Young leader right now in Jacob Mizorowski?
37: You know what? It's not going to give many extra points or anything, but I wonder if this kind of helps the Reds, because this has been a kind of a brutal week in Milwaukee, and obviously there's a lot of frustration about where things are at in the season, and today, you know, a day game after a night game. But you know what? The chance to have a pitching matchup like this, I mean, I felt more juice heading into the ballpark this morning. I bet they felt more juice heading into the ballpark this morning. Again, that doesn't get you anything extra in the grand scheme of things, but boy, I sure am excited. These guys are special. I think Mizorowski existing and kind of how unique he is from the length and the velocity, I think that overshadows from a national perspective what Chase Burns has done. I think that Mizorowski is, I mean, he's earned it, but he's taken up a lot of the oxygen. And like, if Mizorowski didn't exist, Chase Burns would be a, you know, a national phenomenon like Mizorowski is now. And that's a testament to how good Burns is, a testament to how good Mizorowski is. And now we get to see him face off.
0: Why did the Reds decide now was the time to move Matt McClain to center field? And I guess the bigger question is, like, offensively, why haven't they, I guess, decided to do it the same thing they did with TJ Friedl, which is like go back down to AAA, figure it out offensively. Instead, they'll just move around to a different position. Why now, and why the patience with his bat and now putting him in a difficult position with his glove?
37: This is a whole can of worms. This is a whole 20 minutes. I will say this. I'll say a lot of things. You want a hot take?
0: Please.
37: I would have started McClain in center field today over TJ Friedl. Yeah. I know he missed the ball. I thought McClain looked terrific out there yesterday. And obviously we all know the batting average and OPS are what they are. They're better than Friedl's. Like, mm-hmm. I think McClain can help this team in center field. Now the problem is how you got to that point.
0: Right.
37: They felt like they were prepared for a theoretical drop off to Friedl. That's obviously happened. They felt like they had Marte as an option. They felt like they had Hines as an option. Obviously, they had Myers. They had Dunn, who was like the fourth outfielder in AAA to start the season. There was genuine optimism about Will Benson entering the season. And it's not just that Friedel's had such a bad year. It's that literally all of those guys, except for Marte, but defensively Marte has had a very bad year. All those guys have had bad years. They were actually, it's funny, like they were trying to be proactive about this. They had McLean start working in center the day that Benson was optioned to give him time to practice and work at that position before you'd need to start him there. And then Myers and Dunn got hurt in a week. So McLean's there now. Like, that's all they got right now. And to me, that's the problem. I also, as you know, I'm just a huge Matt McLean believer. I will give him every single opportunity to show what he can do in the big leagues. And Edwin's swinging the bat better, but like then last night, he can't catch the pickoff from Arroyo. Like the other day during batting practice, they stopped to work on Arroyo catching throws from the catcher on stolen bases. Like, he's just so unpolished at second base, but he is hitting enough to earn that role right now. But if there's a way to get your best lineup on the field, because McLean is hitting better than Friedel, you know, you do have a better lineup on the field with Arroyo at second and McLean in center. I understand why they're doing it. You know, it's a problem that they hadn't addressed center field to a more meaningful way earlier, but it really is just where they're at.
1: Charlie, you mentioned kind of the juice walking into the ballpark. What do you make of this skid that they're in? Does it still feel like a locker room that's together? Does it still feel like a locker room that has the belief that they have a run in them? Or do you sense the blows that this season has taken kind of portraying itself in the locker room culture?
37: I believe in these guys. Like, they work hard. They play hard. I mean, you look at it, too. Like, every single one of these guys has a lot to prove. Like, I'm looking at the lineup. Like, we all know Stewart has a chip on his shoulder. Blade needs to, you know, solidify his status. You know, he started this year in AAA. Gino, boy, that guy's a lot to prove. Lowe was on a minor league deal. He has a lot to prove. Marte needs to show he can stick. Arroyo, same thing. Friedel's playing for his spot on the roster. So, like, all these guys have urgency. They all have a lot to play for. I found this interesting, too. So, like, Tito will sometimes say things unprompted, like, because it's kind of like a message. Like, that's how he kind of delivered the "it's" timeline to us, the media. Like, he was thinking it. He wanted to make a point to say it in spring training. Yesterday, I asked Tito about McLean, and he was talking about McLean. And then in his answer, he goes, you know, our plan this year was to build a really deep bullpen and to catch the ball. And he said, through no one's fault, I'm not blaming anybody, but the bullpen hasn't worked out in that way. And one, we're not catching the ball. And two, injuries or underperformance in different areas have taken away the Reds' ability to play their best defensive lineups. I thought that was an interesting just thing for Tito to just come out and say, kind of acknowledging the story of the season on a Wednesday afternoon in Milwaukee. He summed it up well, and I think that's a reflection of this team knowing where it's at.
1: One of the moves he has gone to has been moving Ellie De La Cruz to the leadoff role. And over the last couple games, we've seen a couple multi-hit games. We've seen the home run. How do you think Ellie has adjusted to batting leadoff? And is this something now that you foresee being the normal for the rest of the year?
37: So I don't like it.

0: quote unquote than it was. Instead, in 2024, you know, like they didn't even make Jonathan India available at all. Like, they should be more willing to make Brewers like trades that make you uncomfortable and probably will lead to you finishing the season with 65 wins instead of 75 wins. If they're like, if you're selling, sell and make yourself uncomfortable with some of those moves you make. But that's not how the Reds have operated. These are very organizational decisions as opposed to necessarily, you know, clear-cut analytical decisions where you just do what, you know, the probabilities tell you you should do. Like, they're tricky conversations to have. But you look at the 2027 Reds, they need a catcher because Stevenson's a free agent. They need a center fielder. You can make the case they need a third baseman, and no one has claimed that second base job yet. Those are four premium positions.
1: Yeah.
0: That's like going into an NFL offseason saying you need a starting corner, a starting receiver, a left tackle, and a right tackle. Like, there are only so many of those guys around, and you're a small market team already. So they need ammo to address all of that in the big picture. If you're in a spot to sell, really selling helps you do that. And I think that makes sense if you're several games out of a wild card spot. But these are the organizational decisions we'll have to come together and make.
1: Looking at it from a financial standpoint, the lockout would theoretically begin on the 1st of December. We don't know when we would play baseball again after that. The assumption is that it's going to be a while. Just from a financial standpoint, would it make the most sense for them to move on as many of those guys as they can now so that whenever the lockout ends, they can, because they can't do anything in that lockout time, can they, or can they?
0: I mean, you still get a full off season when you come back, but to your point, let's look at it like windows. You've got like eight guys in contract years, like the whole bullpen, Stevenson, Suarez, Singer. Lodolo's under contract through next year. I want to say Santion and Stevenson are under contract through the following year. And then you have the whole bunch of the 2023 rookies who are under contract for the rest of the decade. So really the whole team is either in a contract year or under contract through the rest of the decade. Where do you draw that line of, all right, like you'd be willing to trade someone with two more years of team control versus three more years versus, you know, I don't see him dipping too deep into the guys under control for the rest of the decade, but how you view your own windows and how long you want to keep, you know what I'm trying to say? Like, that's the question, is how far they'd be willing to go and how the 2027 lockout fits into that, fits into how much like a Nick Lodolo would be worth in a trade conversation if there's a lockout next year. Like, a lot of moving pieces there.
2: You mentioned the untouchables in your opinion. Is there anything that could happen between now and the end of the year, knowing the possibility of not playing baseball next year? Is there anything that would happen that you would take one of those guys off that list of being untouchable for the future of this organization?
0: I mean, Ellie Burns, Stewart Green, no. Like, I think those guys are superstars. Like, Ellie, like, in 2 or 3 years, you'll start having that conversation. Maybe 1 or 2 years. But I don't think they're there yet.
2: This turnaround, if they're going to make a run, getting some guys back healthy, like, do you, being around this team every day, do you sense that they have a run in them? Knowing that, okay, Pagan is back, Hunter Green is coming back, Graham Ashcraft's taking the steps to get back, do you feel like there's still time this season to make a run at a wild card?
0: I mean, they'll need July of 2026 to be what June of 2023 was. They're going to need to go like, I mean, maybe even here's the cop. Go like 20-11 like they did in April this season. Like, they'll need that type of month. The pitching staff does look really good. Like people forget how good Hunter is. Burns has arrived. You like this rotation. The bullpen sneakily is in a good spot. Like, I mean, roll your eyes. Like, I think Pagan's looked great on his progress. Like, he's healthy again. And you can feel that from what I've seen. And then, like, you know, everyone's fine with Brock Burke, with TJ Antone, with Caleb Ferguson, with Pierce Johnson, with Sam Maul. Like, so the bullpen is 6 deep now. The bullpen had been, like, 2 deep at different points in, you know, June and May. That helps. One under-the-radar storyline is, do they need to make themselves – do they need to do anything that hurts your ability to win as many games as possible in July with how they structure their rotation around the All-Star break? Terry Francona deliberately has not announced yet what they're going to do when Hunter comes back. Do you do a 6-man rotation? Do you skip a start? Do you use the break and a skip

0: start to give a guy like Chase Burns extra rest. That doesn't help you win as many games as you can in July, but you got to do the right thing. Like, what they do there, and if they chase winning as many games as possible before the trade deadline, and then maybe getting a little more stuck in August and September, versus making the decisions you'd make anyway now to protect a guy like Burns or Lauder, like, that'll be an interesting little subplot to follow, how you balance winning and development and health and the moving pieces in the rotation and all of those things.
1: Charlie, you're the best, man. Any big 4th of July holiday weekend plans?
0: Hunter Green comes back. Nice. Those are my 4th of July plans. I'm excited to watch Hunter pitch.
1: Are you a cheeseburger? Are you a hot dog guy? What's your go-to off the grill?
2: Mm.
0: Give me a grilled chicken sandwich with a side of baked beans.
2: Where do you stand? Where do you stand on deviled eggs, Charlie?
0: I haven't had a deviled egg in a long time.
2: Yeah.
1: Good man.
2: Horrible.
1: You're a good man, Charlie.
2: Man. Smart man.
1: Charlie, what's the easiest way? We've got, obviously, Bengals camp that's going to kick up at the end of this month. The Reds push that they're attempting to make everything we've just talked about. What's the easiest way to follow along with everything you got going on?
0: Charlie's Chalkboard on Substack and on Fox 19 and the Power Stacks podcast, wherever you find your podcasts.
2: How many cheese curds have you had while you've been up there?
0: I'm trying to cut back, Austin. I did see a piece of peanut butter pie the other day, and I said, I just need to have that.
1: Yeah.
0: Yep. So there's a really good pie stand on my circuit in Milwaukee. Right.
1: I get it.
2: Safe travels, Charlie.
1: As tough as it's been, Charlie, enjoy the matchup today with Mizorowski and Chase Burns, and look forward to talking again next week.
0: See you guys.
1: There he is. Charlie Goldsmith, kind enough with his time on a Thursday afternoon. When we return, your turn. 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
12: 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A black man from the projects comes forward with information about the case.
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12: 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Lee Harris is sentenced to 90 years.
15: I get 90 years for killing somebody I have never seen.
12: 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The pair are like chalk and cheese. There's no way their paths would ever cross on the outside. But as a fellow inmate, Robert sees through the lies and vows to do the unthinkable. Clear Lee's name.
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0: sabotage it. We try. The Thursday, which essentially is the Friday show edition of your talkbacks on ESPN 1530 Cincinnati Sports Station.
1: What's up, Tony? What's up, Austin? James from Eastgate. Just want to wish everyone a happy 4th of July. Everybody be safe this weekend. Hoo Day. Reg ain't worth anyone's time. Oh, yeah, and be nice to my fellow HVAC technicians out there. It is hot out. I'll be in Gatlinburg this weekend, so I won't necessarily have to worry about it this weekend. So it is going to be great. Hoo Day.
0: Dirty dog going to Gatlinburg on the weekend.
2: This is Doubtfire here, dearest, and what a great day for all of us across the pond in England. We beat those how do you say someone from Congo? Is it a conga? We beat those congas like they were drums yesterday. And what a great match for the United States team as well. It's a shame that Balogun got that red card and he's not going to play against Belgium. But as we say in England, there's no problem a stiff drink can't fix, dearest. So goodbye, dearest, goodbye.
0: In all honesty, do you know who Mrs. Doubtfire is?
3: No.
0: Oh, my gosh.
3: I know the movie.
0: Oh, my gosh.
3: But I don't know the character.
4: Hey, if you hear my fan in the background, I'm just trying to stay cool. I swear if the U.S. loses to Belgium, I'm not going to eat any waffles for an entire year, including the Lego Eggo frozen ones. Hey, Tony, when you put your... When you go down to the training camp, Bengals training camp, as soon as you put your 40 in, are you going to abandon this show and have Audie hold it down?
0: As soon as I put my 40 in?
3: I have no idea.
0: What's a 40
3: I have no
0: mean?
3: Idea what the schedule is going to look like.
0: Couldn't tell you.
3: Clueless. I mean, it only happens in 20 days.
0: Yeah, we got time.
3: No idea.
0: Plenty of time.
5: Yeah, it's Greg. Hey, both of you guys have a great, safe 4th of July weekend. Hey, my question is, each of you, how many hits do you think our Reds get off of Mizzo today?
0: Okay. I'll do you one better. I'll tell you who gets how many hits, and I'm going to tell you who gets the hits.
3: I'm going to say zero, so go ahead.
0: That's disgusting. Ellie has a hit today. Sal Stewart has a hit today. And
3: going out on a limb there.
0: Yep. And TJ Friedel has two hits today.
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0: Man.
7: Hey, Pike.
0: I can't whistle, so I don't know.
7: Hey, Pike. Hey, Audie.
0: Hey.
7: You know, as Reds fans, we tend to think very highly of ourselves.
0: We do.
7: We think we're one of the crown jewels of baseball.
0: We do.
7: But the fact of the matter is, we're more of a joke than anything, year after year. All we do is hang our hat on the fact that we do opening day better than everybody else. And we had a really, really good baseball team 50 years ago. It's so old and tired. We need change from the top down.
3: Why is that our fault?
0: I was going to say, is that a fan base thing or that's how the organization? I don't think Reds fans have a chip on their shoulder. I think Reds fans are starving for any type of winning. And yes, I think opening day in Cincinnati is unbelievable, and I'll always think that, but that doesn't change the product that's on the field. I don't come across many Reds fans anymore that have a chip on their shoulder because of what this team did in 1990.
3: Or 1975, as he's referring to.
8: Happy Thursday, everybody. Excuse my voice. Blasted allergies. You guys probably remember the All My Bengals segment used to happen down the hall from you. Maybe someone can create a All My Reds segment.
9: Yeah, I want to talk about the Reds. Normally, I'm a gregarious, jovial guy.
0: Come on.
9: But these days,
0: too big of a word.
9: I'm discouraged, embittered, resentful. This parsimonious organization has me flummoxed on a regular basis. Hey, nice truncated pennant chase, yep. Goobers. It's over. We waited all winter for this garbage? Great job, Nick Kroll. You know what you are? Obtuse. Obtuse, I tell you. Incompetent boob.
0: That's good.
3: You nailed it,
0: that,
3: bro.
0: Right there.
3: You absolutely nailed it.
0: That was good.
10: Hey, guys. Jeff in New Richmond. Just wanted to call and wish you guys a very happy 4th of July weekend. All the callers, listeners, talkbackers, everybody that makes the show what it is. Hey, as far as the Reds go, if we fired Nick Kroll, it would be so much like the Reds to just promote Brad Netter. I don't think we want that either. They need a complete reboot. What are your guys' thoughts?
3: I've said this a thousand times over the last 2 weeks. Yes, they need to fire him, and if they do fire him, they will promote Brad Netter, and that is the issue. And they need to get somebody from outside the organization, but they won't do it because they're a poorly run franchise. That's it.
0: You know, the previous talkback from Mike, if we still had an Hour 2 sponsor, which we're looking for actively, if you'd like to sponsor Hour 2, let us know. Remember when we gave away the gift cards? I think that would have won the gift card for the week. Mm-hmm. That was
11: I'm officially out on Tito. And for Mike Francesca to say that Alex Cora, when he gets a job, becomes the second best manager in baseball automatically behind Francona, he's crazy too. I mean, last night, McClain, I'm the biggest McClain supporter there is, which put him in center field. He cost that game 2 times out there, and Suarez. Trade him now for whatever you can get. I hope to never see him play another day for the Reds. And then TP15, you say Skeens is 6-8. Remember, wins and losses don't matter. That's what all the pundits say.
0: Yeah.
3: Yep.
0: Well, he's lost 6 of them in a row, or actually 8 of them in a row.
3: You would be banned from the Mo Egger show if you brought up the wins and losses.
0: Yep.
12: Can I be honest about something?
0: Mm-hmm. We'd love honesty.
12: I am genuinely excited for the 2027 lockout that's coming next year.
3: Me too.
12: Because that's maybe an entire season where the Reds are just out of our lives.
3: Yep.
12: And that's just where I am right now as a fan.
3: Yep.
12: I just don't care about them anymore. I don't like them. I want them gone. I don't want to think about them anymore.
3: Yeah, they do more harm than good.
0: How quickly we forget about April.
3: It do more harm than good to my daily life.
0: We forget.
13: Nice play on words today. Hey, Austin. Hey, I hope you guys have a great 4th of July and all you talkbackers, too. Have a wonderful, safe 250 years.
0: 250,
13: wow.
0: Man.
13: Okay. Well, have a good one, you guys. Be safe.
3: Thank you.
14: Yeah, so the Reds are not fun. The Matt McClain thing is interesting. Maybe I'm wrong, but when he first came to the Reds, didn't we have him at center field for a little bit, like in the beginning?
3: No.
14: While we were trying to find a place for him? I feel like I remember that happening. I don't know. Correct me if I'm wrong.
0: No. You're no. Wrong. They're just doing that now. Now they're finding the place for him. Tommy, that's going to help us hit him.
15: Buddy.
0: And he just hit me with a
15: Jaylen Brown trade, or if you want to call it a trade, more like an act of organizational malfeasance. It's like the epitome of strategic myopia, isn't it?
0: What is going on?
15: I mean, it's a generational talent going to Philly, and they capitalized on pure opportunism. And Boston's just what an act of front office fatuity. Am I right, man?
0: I'm gonna take the whole weekend and just go back through this week's shows and write down all the words that I've learned.
3: You've never seen a thesaurus in your life.
0: No, this is insane. Is it a thesaurus or thesaurus?
16: Could not believe the red card last night. FIFA is full of belogany. Everyone have a great 4th of July. Hop in a pool. It's like 1,000 degrees outside, for crying out loud. Hey, I'll leave you with this. Pool games. Start, bench, cut.
0: Ooh.
16: Basketball in the pool. Volleyball in the pool. Marco Polo.
0: Dang. Sharks and minnows didn't happen? I was a big... I like volleyball in the pool.
3: You can never just answer these questions.
0: I'll start volleyball.
3: There you go.
0: I'll bench basketball, and I'll cut Marco Polo because I feel like people just cheat in Marco Polo.
3: I start basketball, I bench volleyball, I cut
0: Marco. But some of the fondest memories I have growing up, my grandma and grandpa had an above ground pool at the bottom of their hill, and we would go to Reds games, and I remember coming home and like night swimming and playing baseball in the pool. I like specifically remember those nights. Honorable mention to baseball.
17: Hi, guys. It's Bake from breathtaking Sharonville.
0: Hi.
17: A happy July 4th to everybody out there. I've got a start bench cut for you.
0: Oh.
17: Milwaukee Brewers pitcher Jacob Mizorowski, 9-time WSOP bracelet winner Mike the Grinder Mizrocky, or wrestling and reality show star Mike the Miz Mizanin.
0: I'm cutting.
17: Who's taking care of business?
0: I'm cutting the grinder.
3: Business.
0: I'll bench the Miz, and just because of where he's at right now in the game, I'll start Miz Zorowski.
3: I'll start Jacob Mizorowski. I'll cut the other two because I don't know who they
18: stink.
3: Are. We just had a kid from Sydney that almost won a bracelet. He finished second. He just missed.
0: Probably still a pretty good payday.
3: Yeah, he did. He got a few hundred thousand dollars. Shout out to, he's known as Waffs.
0: All right, Waffs.
3: Short for Waffles.
0: Oh, so shout out to him. Oh, you know that's a whole Belgium thing.
3: You know who you
0: are. That's dangerous.
19: Hey, guys. Part-time Marcus from the Grove here.
3: Marcus.
19: I've been taking a hiatus. I've been in the lab trying to reprogram myself with the Reds and how pitiful this season has been. I've now come to realize that Francona is a fraud.
3: Oh,
19: that's all there is to it.
0: Oh, boy.
3: He's dropping the F word on
0: now
3: him?
0: Here we've got Marcus, who has been one of the most positive Red supporters since the inception of this show.
3: Wow.
0: Has gone into the lab and come out.
3: Dropping F-bombs.
0: Dropping an F-bomb about Tito.
3: Wow.
0: Fraud-Kona.
3: I cannot Terry Fraud-Kona. Oh, I feel so bad for Marcus.
20: Hello, this is former President Ronald Reagan wishing everyone a happy 4th of July.
3: Thank you.
20: Oh, and did you know that more presidents have died on the 4th of July than any other day of the year?
3: I did know
20: this. It's true. Jefferson, Adams, and Monroe all died on July 4th.
0: Wow.
3: Jefferson and Adams the same day, the same July 4th, the 50th anniversary of the independence, the Declaration of Independence. That's a whole story about those two and how they hated each other and then they became friends.
0: What a great tidbit.
21: Austin, I'd like to talk back the last 3 days and you've been sabotaging me.
3: Yeah, because they've all sucked.
0: Dang.
22: The Reds v.
0: Dang.
22: The Brewers eerily remind me of all the years, decades actually, that the University of Florida football team stomped the living daylights out of my Kentucky Wildcat football team. It's the same with the Brewers and the Reds.
0: It is.
22: Sickening and embarrassing. Happy 4th. Love you guys.
0: Oh, love you too, Ken.
3: Love you, Ken.
0: It's almost to the point, Austin, where since it's so bad, like how bad can it get? Can they go the whole year without winning one game against Milwaukee?
3: I get the feeling, the same feeling I used to get when the Bengals would play the Pittsburgh Steelers. That's the same feeling I get in my stomach every time the Reds play the Brewers. It's just like, all right, how's this going to hurt? Last one. That was it.
0: Well done. We'll take a break. We'll come back with a couple segments before we get to hour number 3. On ESPN 1530, Cincinnati Sports Station. 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

0: Yes, the sun's still coming out despite the Reds' skid. It's Cincy 360.
1: Still hot.
0: ESPN, that's the one thing here that's hot. ESPN 1530, Cincinnati Sports Station. 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The major stuff on the injury front is it does feel like, Austin, that Dane Meyers avoided a catastrophic injury. And his words himself, just the collision into the wall himself, he said he could have been a lot worse and that he is definitely blessed as he avoided a major injury after crashing into the wall. It's just being called a left shoulder contusion. No fractures, nothing serious. And as Dane Meyers said, he was actually concerned the most about his ribs and breathing. So that's a good sign for the Cincinnati Reds as Dane Meyers appears to be okay. Speaking of being okay, Hunter Green, good to go. He's going to start Saturday for the Cincinnati Reds against the Baltimore Orioles. Graham Ashcraft with his UCL injury is going to resume throwing very soon after good imaging earlier in the week. And Key Brian Hayes is taking live pitching at the Reds facility in Arizona if you're interested in Key Brian Hayes updates. Are we interested at all in anything Key Brian Hayes is doing?
1: No.
0: What about Blake Dunn?
1: Actually, I think we should talk about Key Brian Hayes as much as possible because it's another poor reflection on Nick Kroll.
0: Speaking of Nick
1: Kroll. As much stuff as we can say about Nick Kroll that maybe somehow gets back to the people who run the Reds organization to the point where which they understand that this guy is hurting this franchise and you need to gut the entire baseball operations department, the better.
0: Can I? Maybe we can propose a new segment called Get Crawled?
1: No.
0: Where we just go over different things that Nick Kroll has done that has hurt this organization?
1: Okay, I like that.
0: I have one.
1: Okay.
0: The last season, in that Gavin Lux deal, remember that?
1: Mm-hmm.
0: Where, like, Gavin Lux was going to change things here in Cincinnati so much so that he's not here anymore. The Reds gave the Dodgers a player named Mike Sirota. You know anything about Mike Sirota?
1: I did, yeah. I did a segment on this last week.
0: Mike Sirota has now climbed to number 12 on Baseball America's top 100 prospects list.
1: He's one of the rare outfielders that the Reds actually had.
0: Yep.
1: That was going to turn into something, and he's going to be playing in the Futures game. And
0: number 12
1: stuff
0: on the top 100. Not number 12 on outfielders. Number 12 on the top 100 of Baseball America's updated top 100 prospects list. Again, the Reds traded for Gavin Lux. And then they got Brock Burke.
1: Yeah, the Lux trade ended up being Brock Burke.
0: So Mike Sirota.
1: It's been okay, but.
0: Yep. The rich get richer. Dodgers got a real one with Sirota.
1: Yeah, people don't realize the Dodgers actually have, you know,
0: their farm system's crazy.
1: Good scouting people, yep. So on and so forth.
0: It's amazing. Chess to checkers. We'll be back. We'll finish up our second hour right here next on ESPN 1530, Cincinnati Sports Station.
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0: Welcome back, Cincy 360, ESPN 1530, Cincinnati Sports Station. Hour three comes up next. Tom Gallarder. We'll do a deeper dive with Tommy G as to what the U.S. men's national team was able to accomplish last night. We'll look ahead to Monday's matchup against Belgium and much more. Bob Mangine from UCN NovaCare will swing by. We'll talk about this extreme heat and how that can affect not only athletes, but you as well this weekend.
1: It's starting to affect me.
0: What to look out for. And, of course, Mo Egger will join us for Quick Hits.
1: You know, I just saw Mo during the commercial break, mm-hmm. and for the first time, he is wearing Knicks championship gear.
0: Oh, what a day.
1: His hat has come in.
0: Oh, what a day.
1: And he is wearing it. I said, oh, your hat came in. And he simply just took two fingers, crossed the bill, and silently kind of...
0: You know what it is.
1: And I'm happy for him.
0: Man. Me too.
1: I really am.
0: I'm also happy to know that in just 73 days, the Bengals will start their season. Officially, first game. Now, there's the training camp. I get it. Preseason. I get it. But 73 days away from this team kicking off against the Tampa Bay Buccaneers. And it got me thinking again, Austin, 73. Bengals to wear the number 73. And how can you look anywhere other than Jonah Williams donning the number 73? For the Cincinnati Bengals. Is there anyone better? Currently, it's Javon Foster, Eddie Edwards, Brian DeMarco, Anthony Collins, Pat Mattson, Ken Moyer, Andrew Stuber, Richard Webb, and of course, Eric Winston. But Jonah
1: Richmond
0: Williams.
1: Richmond Webb was a beast.
0: Yeah.
1: Yes.
0: Jonah Williams donned the number 73 for the Cincinnati Bengals.
1: I remember when I was a youngster, Richmond Webb was playing for the Bengals. And we did a class spelling bee.
0: Oh.
1: And the word I got, it somehow it ended in web. It was either spider web or web itself. And I thought, based off of playing Madden and having football cards, that web was spelled with two Bs, primarily because of Bengal offensive lineman Richmond Webb. And so I spelled the word, I added the second B, and I was eliminated.
0: Wow.
1: And I was aghast. I could not believe that I had gotten eliminated for spelling what I believed was the correct way to spell it. And I've always kind of held that against Richmond Webb. But as I've gotten older, I've realized what happened. But whenever I think of Richmond Webb, I think of that embarrassment in front of my class. And I think it also is a peek into the sick mind that I have that has been operating this way since I was but a tyke.
0: Is Jonah Williams still in the league?
1: Yes.
0: He is?
1: Yeah.
0: I couldn't find anything about him outside of the 2024-2025 season with the Arizona Cardinals.
1: Missed all of last year with a knee injury.
0: Okay.
1: If I'm not mistaken.
0: Okay. Very good. Did you see what Tim Hardaway has done?
1: I tried not to.
0: Listen to this. Now, Tim Hardaway, senior, not junior.
1: No, that makes sense.
0: Tim Hardaway, senior, had a very good NBA career. In fact, he played 5 years with the Miami Heat back in 96 to 2001. He was a two-time All-Star with him. He was an All-NBA first-teamer and second-teamer for multiple years. And no one has worn number 10 for the Miami Heat since he was left. The Heat actually retired his jersey in 2009. Tim Hardaway Jr., that's his son, Austin.
1: Yes.
0: He just signed to the Miami Heat. Mm-hmm. Tim Hardaway Sr. says, my legacy is my legacy. And even though he likes to wear number 10, he loves to wear number 10, it ain't coming down from the rafters. What do you make about a father saying, nah, baby, nah, to his son who wanted to wear his number?
1: I think it's kind of cool.
0: Okay.
1: Yeah, I actually kind of like that.
0: All right.
1: Do your own thing, kid.
0: Go pave your own path.
1: Yeah.
0: Because that number ain't coming down from the rafters.
1: Yeah.
0: All right.
1: I just looked it up. The Miami Heat retired numbers.
0: Yeah.
1: Do you have the whole list in front of you?
0: No, I don't.
1: Can you name the others?
0: Dwayne Wade.
1: Dwayne Wade is one, number three. Tim Hardaway is two, number 10.
0: LeBron.
1: LeBron is not.
0: Shaq.
1: Shaq, yes, number 32.
0: Alonzo Mourning.
1: Yes, number 33. There's two more.
0: Oh. I don't know.
1: Chris Bosh.
0: Okay.
1: Number one.
0: Yep.
1: And then number 40, Udonis Haslem.
0: Oh,
1: how did... Does he
0: still play for the Heat?
1: I couldn't stand Udonis Haslem. I used to call him Udonis Has-Been.
0: Oh. You like that or...
1: Udonis Has-Been.
0: Tito Fraud Kona better.
1: I'm afraid I get a phone call from Tito if I do that.
0: We're done. A break. Hour three next. Tom Gallarder, the voice of FC Cincinnati, will stop by to let's shed some positivity today. Let's talk about the U.S. men's national team in a little bit more detail. We'll get started with Tom Gallarder next in hour number three on ESPN 1530 Cincinnati Sports Station.
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0: Welcome back, Cincy 360. Here we are, hour number three already on a Thursday afternoon, although it feels like a Friday because the holiday tomorrow. So what better way to celebrate not only the holiday weekend, 250 here in the United States of America, but also talking about what we witnessed last night. Team USA advancing in the FIFA World Cup, and who better to talk some soccer right here with us than our good friend, the voice of FC Cincinnati, Tom Gallarder. Tommy, what's going on?
17: Tony, happy Thursday. Glad we could get this in without a show on Friday. But man, I'm buzzing, man, on this Thursday afternoon. I mean, last night was an awful lot of fun as we turn the calendar over into July and this World Cup continues for the Stars and Stripes. I'm great and I'm excited for the 4th of July. You know, get a little sunshine, try to beat the heat a little bit and have a good time.
0: It was a wave of emotions. And I said this when we started the show today. Now I'm just fully invested. I kind of was dipping my toes in the water. Now I'm all the way in. I'm texting Austin throughout the night last night. We're going back and forth with different things. Masterful. I mean, there's words being thrown around in a text chain that I don't even know what they mean, but I'm assuming they're soccer terms. And the wave of emotions last night, from them taking the lead to multiple offsides penalties that are negating goals to the red card, and then seeing them not only hang on but add to the lead. I mean, just from start to finish, how do you best encapsulate what you witnessed?
17: No, I mean, as I kind of try to consume every bit of, you know, social media posts, whether it's people who were there and filming the goals in those moments, you know, in person or analysis from, you know, the top pundits around that are talking about it, you know, I was trying to consume all of it last night, this morning, and I was thinking to myself this morning on my drive into work, I was like, you know, if you have a pulse and you're just slightly interested in this World Cup and you're not like thinking that this is the greatest sporting event in the world and enjoying every minute of this, because let's be real, the knockout stage games have been fantastic. I mean, really, most of the matches across the board have been wonderful, but the knockout stage matches so far in this round of 32, save Mexico, who rolled, you know, to a 2-0 victory against Ecuador and jumped out early, and, you know, Ecuador probably didn't have a chance. Every other match has been fantastic, and teams have been in the games, and there's been high drama, penalty kicks, you know, late goals, England with a historic come-from-behind, you know, victory to survive. You know, same for Belgium. I mean, I was sitting there yesterday watching that, thinking if the U.S. get through last night, that they'd be taking out Senegal. And, you know, Belgium comes back, scores twice, and then gets the penalty kick late to win it. So I just think it's been just an unbelievable run of, you know, excitement of seeing this beautiful sport being played on such a high level. And last night was just awesome in the way that those boys won that match for the U.S.
1: We got to talk about the red card, because everybody's mad about the red card to Valeri Bal. Can you explain, like, was the rule properly used about using VR to get it, and why wasn't a yellow on the field, and like, how did that happen? What's your interpretation of
17: that? Yeah, it's a tough one, and I think it's probably like an orangish card, you know, which doesn't exist. It's somewhere between what happens when you mix yellow and red, right? You get orange, I think. So, you know, it's not consistent. There's two things that I have a problem with. It's not consistent with the way that this tournament has been officiated. Let's start there. You know, first game, Lionel Messi rakes, you know, the calf and ankle of an opponent, and he's not booked at all. and there's no punishment for it in that moment. So it felt like very, very similar to that. And, you know, I think there's a photo that's been put together of maybe 8 or 9 moments in which there's been fouls just like that that have not been punished with a red card in this tournament. And when you hear the rules experts, and this is where I really tune in, and, you know, I had people at my house last night, kids, and everybody's chitter-chattering, you know, when in that moment, I'm like, guys, listen. Like, Mark Clattenburg's coming on. This is a guy with high experience, whether it's Dr. Joe or Mark, and I really enjoyed the way that Fox integrates those guys. And I'm like, listen, these are the experts. Let's see what they have to say. And Mark wasn't convinced in that moment, you know, that it was a red card. So I get it from the way, you know, the consistency they use that a lot. Like, this is consistent with the way the World Cup has been officiated, or this is not consistent. Mm-hmm. And I felt like last night it was not consistent in the way that the World Cup has been officiated so far. And they are talking to the referees as this thing goes along. So that's my first problem. The second problem is the VAR standard. You know, and Kevin and I talk about it all the time. You're supposed to be called over for a clear and obvious error. And the fact we're having this conversation, and you can log on to social media and see pundits from all over the world who are debating, you know, and most saying that it shouldn't be a red card. For me, that doesn't meet the clear and obvious standard.
0: Yeah.
17: Right? Well, maybe it was. That doesn't mean it, like, as the VAR sitting in that room, you have to be convinced that it was a red card. Obviously, he was and was able to convince the match official, but he convinced him by using slow motion replays.
1: Right.
17: And the reality is that intent and life in those situations, in the collision situations that are deemed violent or dangerous acts, right? Those are supposed to be viewed in full speed because that's how it plays out. That's how it played out in front of the official, right? A lot of acts look a lot more violent in slow motion. You know, and this one certainly did, and that's how they convinced him, with still frames and slow motion, which is not the standard for elevating it to a red card. That's supposed to be used for like an offside or for a handball or a ball right. that goes over a line. That's where you slow down. Did the ball go all the way out? Well, that you have to see in slow motion.
0: Sure.
17: You know, and then my biggest gripe, honestly, with the match official, and I said this very early, like, and I've seen this happen in games that Kevin and I have done, is that it was a very physical match, and Bosnia obviously was going to make it that from the opening kick. We all knew that. And the match official never took control.
0: Mm-hmm.
17: You know, he never – that was the first card he gave out, I believe.
1: Yeah,
17: you know, when he sent Flo off. And there was numerous acts that deserved a yellow card, including that hit on Tyler Adams at the end of the half.
0: Yeah, Pulisic before the
17: that
0: half.
17: Was literally a moving pick, a violent moving pick. And that's not a red – that's a yellow card.
0: Mm-hmm.
17: And he never took control. Never grab two guys, said, you get a yellow, you get a yellow. No more. That sends a message.
0: Mm-hmm.
17: And we often see good officials do that. He never did that. And then you end up with this moment. That's where it leaves a really bad taste in my mouth, you know, combined with everything else we just discussed.
0: How much also does the human element, or should the human element, go into this, that it's the knockout stage of the FIFA World Cup, right? Like, because of the ramifications now that could go forward.
17: Yeah, no, I think that, you know, you have to be sensible about it. I think you can't say, you know, it's like a foul in basketball, right? When you say you're going to let that go in the last 2 minutes of the game, but right. you're going to call it in the first 2 minutes of the game. I don't like that, you know, like I'm going to let that fly because there's 60 seconds left or whatever, but I would have called it in the first half. But that like, it needs to be consistent across 90 minutes or 120 minutes if it goes that long, you know? So I don't know about that part, but I do think that it's like, again, you got to be convinced because you're affecting his eligibility for the next match.
1: Yeah.
17: And so that, I think you have to be, again, that goes back to that clear and obvious error.
0: Right.
17: Was it clear and obvious that the ref made a mistake in the moment? I think not, and therefore he should have never been called to the monitor.
1: You also talked about the slow motion thing, and that's what Stu Holden was trying to say during the broadcast as well. It's like, I want to see this full speed. That's how it's supposed to be applied. So is there any basis of appeal in the sense of the rule was – or the VAR? Not, I know you can't appeal a red card, but can you appeal in the sense of that VAR?
17: Like the misuse?
1: Yeah, the misuse of that. Is there a path at all to that potentially happening?
17: I haven't seen anything today that would indicate – that they could, you know, if there was a, you know, and this would be a nightmare scenario, but if FIFA came out and said that there was a further suspension beyond the one game of the red card, they could appeal that.
0: Okay.
17: You know, there was a player from Qatar during the group stage that kicked through the leg of an African player. I believe it was one of the African nations players and snapped both bones in his leg.
1: Jeez.
17: Right. Like it, and honestly, like, I didn't think it deserved extra punishment. They ended up suspending the guy for 5 matches. Obviously, Qatar didn't play that long, so I guess that carries over to the next World Cup. Should that guy be on the roster again? You know, that type of punishment, that's beyond the red cards as mentioned, I believe that you can appeal that. But I don't know that there is any way, you know, for U.S. soccer to say, hey, you know, is it improper use of replays or is it, you know, it's subjective to call them over. Yeah. You know, that's the way VAR works. And the referee can be, you know, my understanding too is like if the referee's convinced he made the right call, he doesn't have to go to the monitor. He can say, no, I'm good. I know I got it right. You know, they don't often do that. I've only seen it maybe once or twice in games that I've called where, you know, there's been a call and they're like, no thanks. You know, I'm convinced, you know, and I think the percentages are pretty high when they do come over the monitor that they overturn their call. So that slow motion piece, that'll be the big, I think, sticking point in conversation.
0: Outside of that, still a fantastic match all around. And you mentioned earlier on Bosnia's tactics going into the match. Bosnia, not as explosive, but they're a bigger team, taller team. They're going to pack everything in defensively. And as you're watching the match unfold last night, commentators continued saying, USA, they can't have a lax. They've got to keep their attention. They've got to stay on the attack. How impressed were you with USA's ability to kind of gauge what Bosnia was going to do and then find different ways to attack it? Because, again, they scored the two goals. It felt like they had numerous chances to add more. It was very impressive on the offensive side.
17: Yeah, I mean, remember, they scored 4 times last night. The U.S. did. Mm-hmm. And 2 were taken off due to offsides. 1 was close-ish.
0: Yeah.
17: I mean, neither of them were, you know, toes offside. Like, we've seen a couple goals taken away in this World Cup. You know, and the other one was much more egregious in the call and you know, not hard done in either of those situations. But the point is that the attack was there. And, you know, the scoring opportunities were right there, maybe just a little bit off in getting caught offside. But, no, I think the overall performance by the U.S. is really impressive. You know, and Thierry Henry in the pregame, you know, last kind of thoughts before they sent out to the stadium was like, guys, all the Americans tuning in, like, don't panic if you don't get that early goal. Because remember, the previous 3 matches, they got an early goal, even when they rotated the whole roster. Mm-hmm. And that kind of propelled the success of the group stage. And he was like, don't panic. Like, look at the results that we've seen the last couple of days. You know, England came from behind. Belgium came from behind. Even if you fall behind, don't panic. Like, the team don't panic. Fans don't panic. Like, you know, like, see this thing through for the whole match because it's not over based on an early goal. And they didn't get the early goal. And you know, they got that goal at the end of the half, I thought was really big, obviously, to propel that momentum going into the dressing room. And then, you know, everybody takes a deep breath when Flo gets sent off because now it's like, phew. Like Bosnia's done some good things and found their way into the attacking third, and now they have an extra man.
0: Yeah.
17: And, you know, you're going to have to see this out for what ended up being over 30 minutes with a ton of stoppage time. You know, I give them, and then obviously you score again to double it without a man. Like, that's just the dagger of all daggers, you know, to deliver. But I think that, like, for those guys to dig deep in the way they did and talk about having belief in your men, like, Poch, you know, often when a guy gets sent off, you jump to a substitution.
0: Yeah.
17: Right? Okay. We got to, and there's questions about how long Christian can go, you know, okay, perfect moment. And I think Stu kind of alluded to it in that moment, like, hey, is this where we get, you know, get him off and settle in defensively and all that? And they didn't. Like, Poch didn't make a sub, I don't know, 10, 12 minutes, I want to say, after Flo got sent off. And it was impressive. Like, that's telling your men you believe in them.
0: How hard?
17: And I mean, you can see how much these guys have bought in.
0: Like, we've talked about this with FC Cincinnati because there's been a lot of red cards through this point.

0: everything up to the point where it takes you out of your rhythm. You're not playing your game. And the US didn't. And that's why they got the free kick. I mean, the photo, if you haven't seen it, of Malik Tillman's foot, he got stepped on there. And Jenny Taft did a great job of kind of getting the scoop. And, the kit man got a shout out for getting him a new boot because literally the stud went through his boot and through his sock. And what a genius Malik is showing up to the press conference with the bloody sock and everybody talking about that today. But they played their game and therefore they got that free kick and were able to seal it at that point.
1: So looking ahead now to Belgium, number one, how do you think in the absence of a flow that Poch is going to put together that attacking group, and what do we know about Belgium?
0: Well, let's start, with the attacking piece. He has Pepe, he has Hadji right there, kind of as his options. He went to Pepe last night, bringing him on, and he had a couple, decent runs and looks and all that. Does that mean Pepe starts? Maybe that, he has a slight advantage going into it. But I think they'll be evaluated as the week goes on, and he'll look at all his options of what makes sense to fill that role. I think it probably has to be one of those traditional strikers for the way that they're playing right now. And, I think they're both fully capable. And listen, they went and won that second game without Christian. He didn't play at all in that match. And then I think the team rallied, and I think they're going to rally again. Second of all, I think the atmosphere in Seattle is going to be just off the charts. The best one we've seen so far through five matches. I mean, I thought that the Seattle match, in the second group stage game, was the best that we've seen so far. I mean, that opening shot when Rob Stone came on that set there, and he realized it, and I mean, Rob's pro's pro, right? And realized it in the moment, and he just stopped talking and like let the crowd tell the story. Like I get chills now talking about it again. Like that was just remarkable. And so think about that times 10. Like that much more of a big deal now for this match. So I'm really excited to see kind of what that atmosphere looks like. So I think that's a massive, massive advantage. And then Belgium's team has kind of been inconsistent so far. I mean, look, yesterday, they're down 2-0. And now give them credit because they fought back. They got the goal to give them life. They got the equalizer. And then, fortunate with a penalty because it looked like it was going to penalty kicks to decide it. And then, it went to that penalty kick that they get the win. So they're a little bit fortunate in that regard. Who knows what happens if it goes to penalty kicks. So I think they've been inconsistent. They're a team that I think people have picked to lose in, situations throughout this World Cup and not make a big run. But there's also teams that are going to make, surprise people. So the U.S. can't take it for granted. I don't think they will. I don't think they take, they've proven they haven't taken anybody for granted. They didn't take Bosnia that way. They didn't take anybody in the group stage that way. So I think they'll be prepared and ready to go. I think the atmosphere will be off the charts. And I fully expect the U.S. to win another and get to that quarterfinal, for the first time since, 2002?
2: We talked going into the World Cup about what constitutes as a success for Team USA. And you had mentioned they've got to get past the round of 32. They've done that. I laugh sometimes watching Zlatan in some of his conversation where he simply said, can USA win the whole thing? He said, yes. Like, you've watched the World Cup. You've been to a World Cup match. Is this a team that can make this run and compete to win the whole thing?
0: I think so, because I think, as you look at it and you can't fully, predict what that path is going to look like. But, you have Belgium next, and I think they're going to beat Belgium if they continue to play at the level they are. And I think somebody will step up in the absence of flow, and they'll go from there. And then you look at it from there, you should get Spain, right? It may not be, but Spain is the favorite to be in the quarterfinal. I think that'd be a great match. It's not going to be easy by any stretch of the imagination, but if the U.S. again plays, can they beat Spain? Sure. I'm convinced of that at this point. It presumably gets a little bit, tougher with, potentially an Argentina and France as, your final two opponents. And both those teams have looked unbelievable. If you had to pick two teams to be in the final at this moment with what you've seen, that's your final is Argentina and France, playing, in New Jersey to determine it in a rematch of 2022. I mean, Mbappe looks unbelievable. It's hard to believe that France is going to lose a match the rest of the way, but soccer's a wild sport, and things happen, and coaches find out game plans and find a way to get through somebody. So let's not count anybody out at this point. And if you get to that quarterfinal, You're lying.

0: and you see what happens after that.
1: Messi doesn't want anything to do with Tim Ream. I can promise you that. He's not interested.
0: He already has to see him in a regular season. Yeah. So. But let's give Tim Ream credit. A lot of people.
1: He's awesome last night. Great
0: about him. I thought he was fantastic. And Chris Richards is class. I mean, Crystal Palace guy. He's been unbelievable. But Tim Ream. You know, a lot of people scratching their heads coming into the World Cup. How can he be a starter on the back line? And he's been phenomenal.
1: I thought Chris Richards, Tyler Adams, and Cedric Tillman last night were fantastic. Like those dudes.
0: I mean, we didn't know really if Tyler Adams knew up from down at the end of the first half.
2: Yeah.
0: After he ran into that Mack truck. So I give him credit for seeing that one through.
2: You a week from tomorrow, FC Cincinnati back in action. Yeah. Burnley coming in. Have you had any conversation with J.J. Watt? Mm. You going to get together with J.J. at all?
0: Not yet. Maybe I'll be able to catch up with him at the stadium. I know you guys are trying to get him on the show. Maybe next Friday. Maybe get him in studio. He's coming to Cincinnati.
2: Yep. Yeah. Yeah.
0: Reach out to him. And we got to get him in studio. Maybe we can go back-to-back or something.
1: Yeah. I want him to apologize to what he did to Andy Dalton in the 2011 wild card round. Mm. I need to hear that personally.
0: I understand. I don't know if you get that, but you have a week to figure it out and see if we can get him. And if not, maybe we'll if I run into him at the stadium, I'll FaceTime him. You know, it's a unique opportunity for me. There's no broadcast for that game.
2: Yeah.
1: So you're just going to be hanging out.
0: So I'll be in the stands at TQL Stadium. It'll be only the second time I've been in the stands for an FC Cincinnati match. I think there was a U.S. Open Cup game against Pittsburgh in 21, maybe, where I sat with Kevin and Alex in the stands and watched a match. I think it's only the second time I'll be for FC Cincinnati. I've been there for national teams and other, you know, Club World Cup and that kind of stuff, but never, or just twice now. This will be the second time. So I'm looking forward to it. I think people need to make sure they're locking their tickets, a week away or so and join it, because it's a good chance to get the guys, see the guys as they're getting ready to resume the season.
2: It's good to see Miles Robinson get the opportunity that he did. Will I have the opportunity to sit in your seat when Cincinnati and Miami play at TQL Stadium?
0: I don't think I get my seats. I think...
2: No, I just thought your broadcast seat.
0: Oh.
2: Will we be in the booth for that?
0: Yeah, probably. Okay. Honestly,
2: leave me something then.
0: Because the legend, Dave Abbott, keeps it set up.
1: Yeah.
0: And sometimes our friend Mo Egger fills in for Dave when he has Bengals conflicts or whatever. What's the arrangement? I'm trying to think of the arrangement with you and Dan. Who's on the left?
2: Dan will be on the left.
0: I'm on the left guy too.
2: Maybe I'll switch it up this year.
0: You'll get Kevin's seat.
2: Okay.
0: Which
2: I can just hit Dan the whole time.
1: I was going to say, you got to throw some punches at Dan.
0: Now we'll make sure we keep our fridge nice stock for you guys.
2: Yeah.
1: Wow.
2: Stick the booth cam up too. Stick the booth cam up.
0: On many levels. So that'll be ready for you. I'll make sure, the catering has that set up nicely for you. And then, that'll be good. Just Kevin tends to track a lot of dog hair to the booth, so you may have to get one of those rollers to get dog hair off his seat. But other than that, it's all yours.
2: Before we let you go, how do you feel about the chances of the Cavs to get LeBron back for one more year?
1: Oh, boy.
0: I mean, I hope. I mean, for a long time, I wasn't on that, LeBron needs to come back train. Now I think I'm back on it. Mm. Like, Golden State, I'll be livid. I don't have time for that. I guess if it's Miami, whatever. If he goes to 76ers, that's wild.
2: Yeah.
0: But that won't really bother me.
2: Yeah.
0: But I think it'd be kind of fun. But it has to be at the right price. Like, you're not giving him a max deal. Like,
2: sure. Mm-hmm.
0: He's got to do this in a budget-friendly way because he wants to come back. But it would be electric, man. I almost, I thought about investing in season tickets like a month or two ago for next year. Mm. A little bit of a gamble to see if if he comes back. I'll go to four games for free and sell the rest of my tickets, right?
2: Yep.
0: And I didn't pull the trigger because the prices were going up and it was expensive and all that.
2: All right. Austin, did you tell Tommy what Harry Kane did yesterday?
3: Harry Kane, he put the onion in the onion bag. The lad's done it with absolute class. It was brilliant there from Harry.
0: Tell me Audi is locked into the World Cup without telling me Audi is locked in.
2: That's only with Harry Kane, though. He's only with Harry Kane.
1: What do you know about putting the onion in the onion bag, Tommy? I mean, that's classic stuff.
0: That's the dupe. That's the big Philadelphia. Tommy Smith. That was his thing.
1: That's long time stuff right there, man.
2: Tommy, you're the best.
1: Even McCloskey would be proud of that
0: one. Ball knowledge. That's what they say. Ball knowledge.
2: Yes. You're the best, Tommy. We appreciate you. Have a great weekend and enjoy Monday night as well.
0: Yeah, it'll be great, and we'll catch up next week.
2: There we go. That's the voice of FC Cincinnati, Tom Gallera, getting ready. I think he's in New York for the royal wedding.
1: Oh, that's right.
2: That's going to be happening. So good to catch up with Tom. And we'll catch up with our friend Bob Mangine next. Hour 3 continues, ESPN 1530 Cincinnati Sports Station.
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3: In 2005, investigators in Palm Beach, Florida began uncovering a dark secret.
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3: There was a wealthy man in Palm Beach who was offering young girls a way to make money. That man was Jeffrey Epstein, and he had set up a system designed to bring him underage girls. Local police and the federal government would investigate and, by their count, find dozens of victims. Epstein would become one of the world's most infamous predators, a man who could have faced decades in prison but served just 13 months in his own wing of a county jail.
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3: Epstein's abuse would span years and cross state lines.
7: New York, Palm Beach, New Mexico, Paris, Virgin Islands, and each one of those residences is an alleged crime scene.
3: I'm ABC's Mark Remillard, and with a team of journalists from the ABC News Investigative Unit, we've traveled around the country to look at Jeffrey Epstein and the allegations of his horrifying abuse, to hear from the girls who suffered it, who are now women fighting to recover from it. Truth and Lies, Jeffrey Epstein.
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8: Welcome back. Rolling along. Hour number three, thanks to Rolling Homes, ESPN 1530, Cincinnati Sports Station. Our good friend, Bob Mangine from the University of Cincinnati and NovaCare, kind enough to join us here for a few minutes here on a Thursday, hour number three. Bob, what's going on? How are you?
9: Tony, just trying to survive the heat, man. I mean, luckily, I got a pool at home, and as soon as I get a little bit overheated, it's splash right into the
8: now,
9: pool, baby.
8: Austin, wow. You see, it didn't take...
9: Little pina colada, little pool action, you can't beat it.
8: It didn't take 30 seconds, Austin, for him to rub it in our faces that he's got a pool.
10: Yeah, I mean, you can't hide money.
9: No, you can come over. You can
8: here's the invite.
9: From my house, you guys can be in the pool, do the show.
8: Don't tempt us, Bob.
9: It's open for you guys.
8: You better check with Marcia before you say any of that.
9: Oh, she loves me. She'll let me do anything she wants at home.
8: It is ungodly hot outside right now. We've seen this all week. If you're watching the FIFA World Cup, they're taking hydration breaks halfway through the half. I know it's simple to say you got to stay hydrated. How important is it when you're talking about athletics at all levels, Bob? And we'll start with athletics. When you're talking about functioning at the highest levels, hydration is key. Just talk about the steps that you're taking on your end to make sure these athletes are hydrated when the temperatures do get to where they are.
9: Well, of course, Tony, there are certain regulations out there. There are certain recommendations and there are certain policies. And in essence, our job is the health and safety of the kid. So we look at wet bulb temperature, dry bulb temperature. We then make recommendations to coaches, you know, how much water they should be drinking, how many breaks they should have. And I think you were in camp the 1 year with Kelly when we were at higher ground. And it was as bad as it is right now, if not a little worse, because, you know, at higher ground, we'd be down in that little valley where the humidity was ungodly and the wet bulb was off the charts. And there were a couple practices where we basically said, hey, we're taking a break every 20 minutes, so let's do two periods, take a break, because, you know, you've got to have enough time to rehydrate. Now, your average person out there playing pickleball or tennis and they're not aware of what the regulations are, I think that, you know, oftentimes they become unaware of how much they're sweating, how much water they're losing. And in reality, you need to be drinking a lot of water, a little bit of maybe a Pedialyte, a Gatorade, or one of those fancy IV hydration drinks that you can buy in the stores. That you really need to be taking in a lot of water. And you got to look out for the symptoms. At the professional level, college level, they're under constant observation. Take the World Cup. My bet is they probably have two or three people constantly monitoring the weather, communicating with the sideline, making sure those guys are getting their mid-period breaks and making sure they're sucking down enough water to make sure they're counterbalanced. I watched a couple games, one particularly, I think it was up in Boston. And again, Boston's warmer than it normally is. And they were just, I mean, their shirts, their pants, they're dripping. You can even see them dripping on TV. So you can bet that they're really, really taking in as much water and other products as they can. Obviously, at the professional and collegiate level, if we feel there's a hydration problem and the kid is starting to have some symptoms, you know, we will give them an IV so that we can quickly get the fluid back in them. And people, you know, for us, it's easy. We're looking for the headaches, the dizziness. They become a little bit lethargic. You know, we know they're having problems. We're looking at wet bulb temperatures. The average person is not always aware of all that. And they have to realize that if they're starting to feel a little bit kind of lethargic, a little bit headache, a little bit just a little dizzy, because a lot of those symptoms start before you even start cramping. But once you start cramping, you are done. You know, if you're smart, what you'll do is you'll get your, let's say I'm going to go out and play pickleball or tennis or even go golfing. I get my body weight and say, let's say I'm weighing 200 pounds and I go out and I do an activity. I should try to keep myself within 3% water loss within that activity. If I get to 6%, even at the college level, you're done. You're done until you rehydrate to the point where you have to go to the bathroom and you're back to within 2-3% of your initial weight. So people need to be really tuned in and locked in. I know there's a lot of people on TV giving a lot of advice, but my advice to people is take water with you, take an electrolyte mix with you, and whether you're if you're golfing in this weather, every 2-3 holes you should be taking down at least a liter of water. Okay, because you're going to lose that much just within 2-3 holes. Next 2-3 holes, maybe take down a liter of an electrolyte solution. The next 2-3 holes, another liter of water. Because you don't always feel it as much in terms of, yeah, I feel all the sweat. But the problem is that's getting evaporated off. And you're probably thinking, yeah, I'm sweating a lot, but not too much because I'm still really wet. If you go dry where you stop sweating, that is a right to the emergency room because that's what we see with late-stage heat exhaustion or heat stroke. You stop sweating. You got a headache. You need to cool right away. Get in a cold tub of ice. Get out of the heat. Ice towels, whatever you have access to. But if you're stopped sweating and you've got symptoms of being dizzy, lethargic, headache, cramping, you should get right to the ER.
8: You mentioned once the cramping kind of sets in, it's kind of too late. At the high level where you're dealing with these athletes, what are the steps you're taking when those cramps set in to maybe try to give an athlete a little bit more time or try to get them recovering? What kind of steps are you then taking?
9: Well, we get them recovered. I mean, obviously, once they start cramping, we automatically get them out of the weather and right into either cold tub immersion even in the cold tub immersion, we're probably going to run an IV on them, okay, because we know that their fluid loss is down to the point where they're cramping, and we know that the fact that if we don't get their core temperature cooled down. So if you get 104, 105, 106, I think at the marathon, the highest I've seen is maybe a 108. And we try as fast as we can with cold immersion to get them down back to about 102.5 before we transport. So in today's world, high school sports, college sports, it's cool first, transport second. So as soon as they become lethargic, as soon as they get the headaches, they feel they can't go and they're starting to cramp, it's cold first, then transport. So we get them into a cold tub, in the coldest environment we can, and try to get them to start bringing their body temp down. And what we use during the marathon and during football camp, and even like outdoor sports like our soccer program, if we feel there's a problem, we will go right to core temperature readings, because your oral reading is not as accurate as your core. And if that core gets up there 105, 106, you got, Houston, you got a problem.
8: Yeah.
9: So we immediately start the cooling process to bring that core down, because you don't want that to affect long-term damage to the brain or your kidneys or your liver. So the sooner you cool, the better off. But the more you got to be drinking when you're in an activity. And people just don't hydrate enough. And no matter how many times we say it, you're going to hear it every year where, you know, an athlete will pass away from heat exhaustion, or, you know, the public, one or two people try to play golf or try to play tennis on a day like today and they pass away because they don't recognize the symptoms fast enough.
8: That's what I was going to wrap with. Athletics is one thing, and if you're doing something from a sport-wise and you have the opportunity, go early in the morning, go later in the evening, stay out of the hottest temperatures of the day. But for this weekend, for instance, Bob, there's going to be a lot of people sitting around pools or family gatherings, and I think it's sometimes hard because you're at a pool, you feel like, oh, I'm sitting in the water, everything's good, and then next thing you know, you haven't drank any water or done anything like that all day. How important, on a weekend coming up like this, where you're going to be at get-togethers and you're in swimming pools, to constantly remind yourself to make sure, even if you're sitting in water, to make sure you're still taking in those fluids?
9: Yeah, really important. And again, you know, not to belabor a point, if you're drinking alcohol and you're in hot weather, that alcohol has a very big-time negative effect on your overall hydration rate. So if I'm drinking a beer, I've got to be drinking a bottle of water after I drink the beer. If I'm drinking hard alcohol, you know, whatever that may be, you have one drink, you need to drink another bottle of water to flush that and get your system back up. So, you know, alcohol plays a big role. The other thing in today's world we know that plays a big role is ADHD medicine. So ADD medicine, the Vyvanses, the Ritalins, they can also cause hydration problems in this kind of weather. So if you're an athlete and you're trying to participate and you're on ADD medication, you need to pay extra careful attention and make sure you're hydrating right. So, I mean, you know, and again, in high school level, they have certain policies where if the heat index gets to 100 or 102 or 103, they either have to delay the practice, do it early in the morning before it gets that, or you have to cancel it altogether.
8: Yeah.
9: And there have been many days at the high school ball where, you know, you cancel a practice or you move a game back. You know, in college, we've had in the NFL, and we've had to learn to adapt. It's like FIFA. Are they going to say, oh, gee, let's move the game now till 9 o'clock at night when it's scheduled for 1 p.m? Well, you can't do that. TV's all over you. So you have to accommodate to make sure the kids are safe with hydration, the use of pregame IVs. My bet would be there are probably some athletes that are getting pregame IVs before they take the field. You know, we do it. You've seen it here when you played here. We had certain players who had to have pregame IVs because they were sweaters, heavy sweaters. So you had to take into account the fact that they were going to probably just through warm-up sweat everything out. We had to refill them up so that they could actually start the game, which is why we started doing pregame IVs.
8: Yeah. That is Bob Mangine, University of Cincinnati and NovaCare. Some tips for you this weekend or just athletics in this overall heat as well. Bob, as always, thanks for your time and enjoy the holiday weekend.
9: I'm going to try, Tony. Just make sure everybody stays safe out there and make sure you're drinking a lot of water. And if you have any symptoms, get out of the heat and start cooling yourself down.
8: There it is. 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
17: 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And Amanda Knox joins Bobby Cass to talk about surviving prison and life nearly 20 years after being wrongfully accused.
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8: Was looking for Mo.
9: Mo's in the building. Got his fly balls in earlier today. Did Mo Egger. he's coming up next, the Mo Egger Show, ESPN 1530, Cincinnati Sports Station. Quick Hits is first. What's up, Mo?
10: This is how bad things are gotten. We're having an off-air conversation, and I'm actually defending the decision to bunt.
9: You just defended a sacrifice bunt.
10: Yeah.
9: That put Jose Trevino to second base.
10: You think TJ Friedel's getting a hit against against the Miz? No.
9: I told you.
11: I just see Jose Trevino get a hit against him.
9: It's true.
11: Maybe he just doesn't have his stuff today.
10: Do you think back-to-back hitters of Jose Trevino and
9: TJ Friedel?
10: And then the umpire just gave Sal Stewart a talking to about throwing his bat.
9: It's hard. I told you this. I said it to Austin, too. It's hard to even enjoy the Chase Burns outing because all I'm doing is counting pitches. And Joe Dannemann made the point earlier in the week, like, if someone's at 94, 95 pitches, can he still send him out there to maybe get one or two more outs, or is it just a hard stop that you can't start an inning if you're over 90 pitches? I watch in the lens of pitch count now, and it's demoralizing.
10: The thing is, I wonder how much of that's Tito's decision.
9: Yeah.
10: I wonder how much, and I don't know, but I wonder how much of that is, here's what we're doing. Tito, you're on board, right? And Tito cashing his check is like, sure, dude. Okay.
9: Cashing the check.
10: whatever we got to, going to Cooperstown no matter what.
9: Yeah.
10: So, hey, bean counter, you want to tell me he's only throwing 95 pitches? Only throwing 95 pitches? Just along for the ride, Captain. I don't know, but... You do watch even good starts through the lens of, okay, can he get a six?
9: Yep.
10: And unfortunately, increasingly, the answer has been no.
9: Despite the loss of Mitchell Robinson, you are donning your Knicks championship hat.
10: Huh.
9: Outside of maybe some Knicks and NBA free agency conversation and what the Boston Celtics are doing, what do you got coming up on the show?
10: You know, the Knicks played in the NBA Finals.
9: That's right.
10: Played in the Eastern Conference Finals. Mm-hmm, and on social media, I had some strangers who wanted to make bets. And as a general rule, I don't make money bets with friends, and I don't make any kind of bet with a stranger. Those are my rules.
9: Okay.
10: So we'll bet Skyline. Sure. We'll bet lunches. We'll bet, you know, rounds of golf, stuff like that.
11: Hot fudge sundaes.
10: Hot fudge sundaes, although I win those from somebody down the hall, and he rarely pays them off. We have a two-year backlog with that guy, Hot fudge sundaes. Mm-hmm. But there's a woman who listens to this station religiously named Tana, and she's a Spurs fan. We wagered on the NBA Finals. Winner got Skyline. She just delivered the Skyline chili and crumble cookies.
9: Wow.
10: Yes.
9: Okay.
10: Better track record of paying off wagers than the voice of the common man, Bill Cunningham.
9: Fantastic.
11: Crumble cookies.
10: Crumble cookies, they're in the fridge. Knock yourself out. Bet made, bet paid.
9: Love it.
10: A lot of folks this spring learned don't bet against Jalen Brunson. She became the latest.
9: Mm.
10: I watched a great sporting event last night.
9: It was fun.
10: It was not the Reds game. We will discuss. I read the Seth Walter thing yesterday. ESPN, he gave the Bengals offseason a C.
9: Yeah.
10: Off-seasons aren't just about transactions. I will elaborate on that amazing sports talk radio topic coming up at 3:20 today. That's going to be exciting. We've got Wise Money Sports. We'll talk some injuries and instant reaction to the Miz versus the Chase. Mm. I don't know if that's what they call him.
9: Sure.
10: At in
11: he
10: Milwaukee.
11: Needs a nickname, doesn't he? He doesn't have one.
10: Well, if you like The Simpsons, he could be Mr. Burns.
11: I like that.
10: Yeah.
9: There was a point last night, and we were texting.
10: Does he need a nickname?
11: I'm looking up to see if there's...
10: Does every athlete need a nickname?
9: I think just Chase. Just
10: Chaser? Chase Burns.
11: Chaser.
9: Yeah. Right? Bernie.
10: Bernie. Oh, good God.
9: Burns.
10: Does not every athlete needs a nickname. That's okay.
9: How about just Ace?
11: Yeah, there's nothing on his on either of his bio pages.
9: How about Horse? Just Workhorse.
10: Chase the Ace?
9: Like it. You know, I sent this out last night. I talked about it a little bit today. You get this, like, high.
10: Uh-huh.
9: And this isn't the first time it's happened. It happened in the NBA Finals as well. But you have the high of like watching Team USA and then Country Roads, and it, like, you just feel good.
10: Yes.
9: And then I flipped it over last night, and albeit it was still a tie, I watched Matt McClain try to chase down two balls with unique angles hit to center field. And I know you dove into this on social media as well.
10: Yeah.
9: You would think that Matt McClain is batting like 320, and you just got to find a way to get his bat in the lineup.
10: Yeah.
9: I don't – I've done a three-hour – I still can't wrap my head around the decision to start him in center field.
10: I mean, to me, it's like you have – and T.J. Friedl's having a bad year. There's a reason why he got sent to – but he is a center fielder.
9: Mm-hmm.
10: And so is there a big difference offensively between T.J. Friedl and Matt McClain?
9: No.
10: No. So take the better glove. Yeah. That's the thing for me. You're exactly right. I have a guy who's a bad hitter, but he's a center fielder. I have another guy who's a bad hitter, but he's a middle infielder. I need one guy to play center field. Golly gee, Tito.
9: Yeah.
10: I don't know. I don't know about you. How about let's play the guy who's played center field?
9: Maybe.
10: I mean, it's both guys are likely to give you an offer at the plate. Call it what it is. TJ Friedl's an awesome dude. And last year, early in the season, was doing some prototypical leadoff stuff. Matt McClain's value to the team is his glove. I feel bad for him because he's thrust out there into a really tough position where he was just told, hey, go out and take some fly balls. This isn't a process they
9: didn't
10: started.
9: Didn't even have a glove.
10: Right. This isn't a process they started in Goodyear. Just a few days ago, Tito's like, just go have fun with it, man. Now he's out there in the late innings of a tie ball game, flopping around like my daughter trying to jump into the swimming pool. Meanwhile, TJ Friedl's on the active roster, an actual center fielder. It doesn't make any sense.
9: No.
10: It doesn't make any sense. And I'm... like, I know there's a lot of folks who still want to defer to Terry Francona because he's a Hall of Famer.
9: Oh, sure.
10: He's affable. They like him. He's Tito. But, like, it makes no sense. Both are bad hitters. One guy's a center fielder. One guy's a middle infielder. Who should play center field? For a team that's got to win low-scoring games, mm-hmm. for a team that's got to win close games, for a team that has no margin for error, face it. They're not beating the Milwaukee Brewers last night 9-2.
9: No.
10: They're going to have to find a way to eke out a 3-2, 4-3 sort of victory. Every out is a premium. Every play you can make matters. Why do you have a middle infielder playing center field? It doesn't make any sense.
9: Just the paths that he took to the two ball, the back-to-back balls last night. Like,
10: it's not his fault.
9: Does he catch them? Probably not, but just make a play on them. It is. It's
10: but it's
9: maddening.
10: Not his fault.
9: No.
10: Like, he's... If you said to me right now, hey, we need you to go do a shift on Kiss 107, I would go, okay, could I develop some familiarity with the artist?
9: Sure.
10: Could I get to know the equipment? Could no. I understand the ins and outs of
9: basically how the refs did it, you borrow someone else's equipment.
10: and you would, no, we're just going to put you on right now. It would sound like Matt McClain looked like playing center field last night.
9: Yeah.
10: And this is the thing that I don't understand. If they genuinely believed, you know what, he's got the chops to play center field, why didn't they do this weeks ago?
9: Mm-hmm.
10: Because you could go, okay, it might help you, Matt, to develop another position because your bat stinks.
9: Yeah.
10: So maybe what's going to keep you here is versatility. Edwin Arroyo is coming. TJ Friedel's not having a good season. Our other options are this, you know, cycle of Dane Myers and Blake Dunn and Will Benson. Like, it would have made sense 2 months ago to go, hey, man, just get some work out
9: there. It's backwards.
10: And then if you need him, he's prepared.
9: It's backwards. You would think that he was hitting 300,
10: right,
9: but couldn't play a lick of infield.
10: Right.
9: He's a good infielder.
10: You would think they had no other option last night.
9: Right.
10: TJ Friedl isn't. He's playing today. He's bunting guys over. It doesn't make any sense.
9: And yet here we are.
10: And I can't tell you how many times I seem to be saying that exact sentence about this franchise.
9: Yeah.
10: But Chase Burns is dealing. Just struck out Jackson Churio.
9: Through three.
10: Chase the ace, putting the team on his back. Out dueling the Miz.
9: Yep. This is the game that turns it around.
10: This is it.
9: This is why there'll be buyers, because injured guy coming back this
10: hurt
9: weekend.
10: Guy, Hunter Green's
9: here we go.
10: Hurt guy coming back is going to be the...
11: Hunter.
10: I wonder which writer won the pool this year.
9: To use it?
10: To play that card. The A deadline. Not,
9: here they come.
10: Don't need to do anything here because hurt guy's coming back.
9: Mo Egger's next. Have a great 4th of July weekend.
10: Happy 4th of July to you and your family.
9: Happy 4th.
10: Yes.
9: 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Have a great weekend. Mo Egger is next.

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12: I'm Sean Ryder. The NHL's career goals leader, Alex Ovechkin, has decided to return for a 22nd season with the Capitals. It's a one-year deal worth $4.25 million. Team USA advancing to the World Cup's round of 16 after a 2-0 win over Bosnia-Herzegovina. Follower Balogun scored his third goal of the Cup before being sent off with a controversial red card in the second half, which means he will not be able to play in the round of 16 matchup against Belgium. Tommy Smith of the Grumpy Pundits podcast on SiriusXM on the loss of Balogun.
13: He has scored 3 goals in 3 games. He is always going to be a nuisance if you're a fullback or you're a centre-back that has to mark him, because he's big, he's strong, he's technically good, and he can score goals, which, you know, in this game means everything. If you can score goals, you saw Harry Kane yesterday for England. Once you can score goals, only for that, England were out of the World Cup. And Balogun will be a huge loss. It'll be up to Pochettino now to decide who he's going to take in, you know. It's a big decision for Pochettino to make. But he's made a lot of big decisions, and he's gotten all right so far.
12: U.S. plays Belgium on Monday in Seattle.
14: Here's Michelle's moment, and coming up Friday, we'll continue to react to all the fallout from Boston's decision to trade Jaylen Brown to the 76ers, including what's next for the Celtics. 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
15: 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Southbound 75 at Galbraith, watch out for a disabled vehicle causing a 5-minute delay from Shepherd Lane. Northbound 71, traffic a little slow between Ridge and Ronald Reagan Highway, 3-minute delay. Northbound 71, 75, traffic slow from US 42 in Florence to 12th. I'm Eddie Zellick with traffic.
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7: 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I'm Mo Egger. 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I'll take heat any day of the week over what we get in January and February. 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Speaking of money, Wise Money Sports, special time and date on a Thursday coming up in just about 30 minutes. We are paying attention to what's happening in Milwaukee. We're right now, the Reds and Brewers are in the top of the fourth inning, and so far so good in the much-hyped, ballyhooed pitching matchup between Jacob Mizorowski and Chase Burns. So far, both have been on their game, but the Reds do have a 2-0 lead, and they have a couple of guys on base in the top of the fourth inning. Sal Stewart, with a solo home run at the top of the first inning, set the tone for the Reds. Cincinnati has scored again in the fourth inning with the assistance of a Jake Bowers error, and Chase Burns hasn't been dominant, but he's been good enough. Three innings, has not given up a run. He has walked two. He struck out three. He's given up a hit. Reds up 2-0, trying to avoid a four-game sweep, trying to slow down or stop, I guess, a four-game losing streak, and pick up a measure of momentum, I guess, before a long homestand that begins at GABP tomorrow night with the first of three against the Baltimore Orioles. So we will update you on what's happening in Milwaukee, which I believe has included a Jose Trevino three-run jack down the left field line. How about that? Two-hit day for Jose. Jose Trevino goes yard. It's 3-0 Reds. See, the tide is starting to turn. They're just crushing Jacob Mizorowski. He is what they needed to see. 5-0. Good guys. Top four in Milwaukee again, as I just did there. See, you don't have to go listen to the radio broadcast. We'll just fill you in on all the details you need right here. 5-0 Reds, top of the fourth inning on getaway day. Later on, even if the Reds hang on and win this game, we have to spend some time on what happened to and with Matt McClain last night, because I genuinely felt bad for him. And I thought what happened last night was malpractice. And even if they win this game, and there's still a lot of baseball to be played in Milwaukee this afternoon, even if they win this game, that is not going to obscure anything that I just said or anything that you should feel about what the Reds did with Matt McClain last night. Speaking of last night, I watched a great sporting event. I'm not sure how good of a game it was, but like, I categorize games and sporting events. The best sporting event that I've ever been to is the College World Series. And I've been lucky in my life. I've gone to a lot of high-end sporting events, but it combined everything I love: baseball, party, Great food, awesome atmosphere, meeting people, prices are low. It's like the best sporting event. It's none of those games are the best games I've ever been to. I'm not sure how good of a soccer game that was last night, but it was a great sporting event. The United States advancing to the round of 16, beating Bosnia-Herzegovina. It had everything. It had drama. It had controversy. It had chippiness. It had tension. It had pressure. It had a sense of fear after the red card penalty that I still don't understand. There was a sense of apprehension for a while last night, a sense of relief when the game ended. I think a sense of accomplishment, a sense of uncertainty regarding what's going to happen now, a sense of excitement about, you know, what could happen moving forward. That was such an awesome sporting event last night. And I don't think I have to qualify this, but I will anyway. I love the World Cup. I love watching the United States play in the World Cup because it's one of the few. It might not be the only one, but it's one of the few team international sports. And I love team sports more than international sports. It's one of the few team sports where on the international stage, we're not favored. Now, we're not favored in every international sport. Like, I'm not sure it was a huge shock that we won the men's ice hockey competition in the Olympics. But, you know, beating Canada, first gold medal for the U.S. in that sport in 36 years, like, there was something cool about that. Yes, they were underdogs, but I'm not sure it was ever that far-fetched that the U.S. would win gold in men's hockey. I don't know that I can find anybody who believes the men's soccer team is going to win the World Cup, but I do love the sense of being an underdog in an international sport. And I've read and heard a lot about Fox's coverage of the World Cup, and I'm not that nuanced a soccer viewer, I guess, to know whether or not a broadcast is good, but I do feel like they captured the tension in the air last night, the chippiness of the game, the pressure that I think was on the U.S. men's team. I think all of that came through last night, and you could have watched none of the group stage matches. You could have watched no soccer games at all for the last couple of years, and I think had you been in front of a TV last night, you would have felt the high stakes of that game. That was a great sporting event. And I can't wait for Monday. And it's going to be interesting to see, you know, folks jump on the bandwagon after they advance and go to the round of 16. And it was exciting. There is something about soccer that has struck me during the World Cup that I'm going to get to coming up a little bit later on. We had a segment yesterday where we talked about Seth Walter of ESPN, who is always kind enough to join our show. And he handed out his offseason grades for all 32 NFL teams, and he gave the Bengals a C. And I would not give the Bengals a C. I don't think you would give the Bengals a C, but I understand his rationale. Not so much the rationale, but the perspective from which he was doing this was about something beyond 2026. He's looking at the long-term ramifications of the Dexter Lawrence trade. He's looking at the value of the 10th overall pick and what those things could mean to the Bengals, not just in 26, but in 27, 28, 29, and beyond. And it's a fair way of looking at things. The way you and I look at this, or at least the way I look at this, and you may disagree, but the way I look at the Bengals offseason is, I want to win now. I think they have a chance to win now. I don't want to say the Burrow window is closing by any stretch, but I mean, there is a real sense of like, if not now, then when? And the clock is maybe ticking for Zach Taylor, and who knows if the clock is ticking on Joe Burrow's time in Cincinnati. They've missed the postseason each of the last 3 years. That is unforgivable as far as I'm concerned. What are they going to do to win now? And if they have to do things to win now that come at the expense of down the road, I'm in. Most of us are looking at this offseason through one lens. How does it help their chances of winning now? How does this help their chances of winning in 2026? Not what's going to happen in 2027. There is a very good chance that as we examine the 2027, 2028, certainly, maybe 2029 Bengals, we look at what the 10th overall pick could have done for those teams and hold it up against what Dexter Lawrence is or isn't doing for those teams. But we'll do that later. Right now, the Bengals are all in for 2026, and so the lens through which

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0: We put old shows on there. We call them podcasts. So technically, we have a podcast. Tomorrow, actually, on this at this time on this show, you will basically hear a version of the podcast because it's going to be a best of show because it's a federal holiday. 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Now it's hot. Maybe not quite when it's as hot as it's been, but when it, you know, cools off just a little bit, the outdoor patio at Long Neck's, any one of the three locations, terrific. Wings are awesome. Extensive menu. Great beer list. And a cool place to post up with your buddies. Great place to hang out with your family. And a really fun place to watch a game. So spend some time, maybe during the 4th of July weekend at Long Neck's. You got Wilder, you got Hebron, and you've got Richwood. 5-0 Reds. As the Brewers get set to come to the plate in the bottom of the fifth inning, excuse me, against Chase Burns. On the C grade by Seth Walter of ESPN, you know, off seasons are not just about transactions. Obviously, most of the off season is about transactions. Who do you add? Who do you lose? Who do you draft? Who do you sign? Who do you trade? Who do you trade for? Who do you acquire? How do you construct your roster? That is the bulk of an offseason. But Seth Walter gave the Bengals offseason a C, I think largely based on transactions. Now, the biggest transaction of the offseason, I have a more favorable view. And most, I think if you're a Bengals fan, you would agree you have a more favorable view. Easy for me to say. You have a more favorable view than Seth Walter does because you're looking at Dexter Lawrence through the lens of, can he help the team in 2026? But off seasons are about more than just who you add, who you lose, who you draft, who you trade, who you re-sign, who you get rid of, who you trade for, who you acquire. We know this well here in Cincinnati. One of the reasons why this off season has gone so well is there have been nothing but transactions. What do I mean by that? Today, I don't have Trey Hendrickson to talk about. I don't have Trey Hendrickson's replacement to talk about. Not on the field, not Boye Mafe or Miles Murphy. I don't have his replacement to talk about their contract, why they've requested a trade, why the Bengals should or should not move on from them, or why they should or shouldn't trade them. I don't have Trey Hendrickson to talk about. I don't have a T. Higgins contract issue to discuss. I don't have a Shamar Stewart hold-in or hold-out to discuss. I don't have his contract to talk about. There's been no replacement for him. I think one of the reasons why this offseason, and grades are subjective, Taryn and I earlier today found a Bleacher Report grade of all 32 NFL teams in free agency in 2021. The dude who gave the Bengals a grade gave him a D-. That year they acquired Chidobe Awuzie and Mike Hilton, and Trey Hendrickson. Grades can be proven wrong. But one of the reasons why I think so many of us, at least me, one of the reasons why so many of us are bullish on the Bengals offseason is, yes, of course, who they've acquired, who they've traded for, the direction the front office has taken the team, what they've added, also adding to that the continuity of the offense. But as much as anything, there's nothing else there. There's no there. There's no Joe Mixon-type contract to discuss. There's no Jamar Chase-type contract to discuss. There's not a franchise tag to argue about. There's not a Jesse Bates contract issue. There's nobody grandstanding in practice complaining about why they haven't gotten more money. There's nobody who's demanded a trade. They still have some stuff to sort out, right? There are players who are contract extension eligible, and maybe the Bengals get one or two of those done either right before camp or during camp. Who knows? Maybe it's DJ Turner. Maybe it's Dax Hill. Maybe they find a way to get something done long-term with Miles Murphy. Maybe Chase Brown. Who knows? But even if they don't, there's not a big cloud hanging over the franchise. Nothing controversial. I guess that could change. Maybe one of those dudes I just mentioned decides to hold out or hold in, show up but not really practice. Maybe one of them starts sending vague tweets or Instagram posts. Maybe you have to allow for the possibility, I guess. But off seasons aren't just about the transactions. I would give this Bengals offseason an A+ if we fold into the transactions everything I just outlined. An A+. There's stuff I'm not sure about. I'm sure you feel the same way. Do they really have enough offensive line depth? Are they really, really going to get upgraded linebacker play from the same dudes as last year? Who's going to play slot corner? Are all the pieces on defense going to fit? Can Joe Burrow stay healthy? Do they have enough receiving depth? There's very legitimate and fair questions. But if you're grading the offseason, if you're doing it just by transactions, for the most part, we're going to give them passing grades. Our guy Seth Walter gave him a C because he's looking at it through a lens that goes beyond 2026. He's looking at the impact of trading away the 10th overall pick and maybe what the value of that guy could be down the road. But I look at it from the perspective of not just who they've added, not just who they've signed, not just who they've traded, but all the other stuff that seems to have dominated Bengals off seasons in the recent past. Holdouts, hold-ins, trade requests, pissed off players, maybe a divided locker room, guys looking out for themselves. There has been none of that. There hasn't been an unfortunate off-field incident. Nobody has popped off and said the wrong thing. They haven't gone out and signed a guy they had no business signing. Hopefully they're not one of those teams interested in Terrion Arnold, although I'm going to go ahead and say that nobody has expressed interest in him, despite what his attorney says. That's why this offseason has been great. You add to it, by the way, when the schedule came out, we kind of had a real glimpse of how forgiving it could be. No major scheduling challenges in terms of not the opponents, but the schedule itself. All the stuff that's happened around them in the division, like what has made the offseason better here is all three AFC North teams changing coaches. There's a good chance those coaches end up doing a good job, at least one of them, maybe two, hell, maybe all three. But in the short term, especially with two teams that never change coaches, transition could be it play to the Bengals' favor. The offseason isn't just about transactions. Could be about maintaining continuity. Could also be about health. How many times in recent years during the middle of the offseason or during the summer have we had to spend time checking in on how's Joe Burrow's health? Now we're checking in on where in Italy is he modeling suits. Sign me up for that rather than worrying about any one of his body parts. Offseasons are sometimes about that stuff too. Is everybody healthy? Has somebody hit a snag in their rehab? Hell, Eric All has a chance to make this team because he's healthy. And by the way, if he makes this team, look out, because I think that dude could play. Look, man, I'm not here to tell you the Bengals are going to be great this season. There's all sorts of reservations or reason to be hesitant, but the enthusiasm for me has as much to do with this offseason being completely devoid of crap as it's been filled by good players coming here. The transactional part of the offseason has been good. But the non-transactional part of the offseason has also been really good. No BS, no crap, no health issues, no off-field problems, no trade requests. I don't believe in jinxes. There's 4 weeks to go between now and training camp. You might get mad at me and say, okay, well, something's going to happen and it's going to be your fault. That'll be misguided. But as we sit here today on July 2nd, one of the real reasons for optimism should be an offseason where there's been nothing that could get in the way of preparing for the 2026 season. 513-749-1530 is our phone number. It's a 5-1. Milwaukee gets a run in the bottom of the fifth inning. Garrett Mitchell with a solo homer off Chase Burns. Good guys coming to the plate in the top of the sixth inning, trying to avoid getting. So that's right. I called them good guys. I'm just that hokey. At Mo Egger on Twitter, thanks to Delta Dental. 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Wise Money Sports next.
1: 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There's still a disabled vehicle southbound 75 at Galbreath. Traffic there stop and go back from Shepherd Lane with a 5-minute delay. Minute or two worth of delays currently southbound on 71 from Martin Luther King down towards Fort Washington Way. And northbound 75, slow traffic from Mitchell to Paddock. I'm Eddie Zellick with traffic.
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9: Hey, this is Jamie Loftus, and this is my new weekly show, 16th Minute of Fame. The podcast where every episode, I take a closer look at an internet character of the day. Who were they? What made them so notorious? How did the internet, or sometimes the algorithm, choose them? And what does a person do when they're suddenly confronted with more attention than the human psyche can handle? Take The Dress, a story that went uber viral in early 2015 in spite of being, well, kind of a boring optical illusion. A mother of the bride in Scotland took a picture of a dress she was thinking about wearing to her daughter's wedding. But she saw the dress as blue with black lace, and her daughter saw it as white with gold lace. One BuzzFeed post later, every single person on the internet was talking about the dress. But to me, the dress is a story about the last couple of months when the internet was still sort of fun. It was shortly before the stories that spread across the internet stopped being driven by exploited millennials with useless arts degrees and started being decided by algorithms hell-bent on growing internet usership at all costs. 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
0: 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Reds on getaway day taking on the Brewers in Milwaukee. Chase Burns and Jacob Mizorowski, a much hyped, highly hyped, ballyhooed pitching matchup. Gotta be honest with you, did not live up to the hype. Mizorowski gave up 5 runs. Cincinnati tagged him for a solo homer off the bat of Sal Stewart, and then a 3-run job off the bat of Jose Trevino. Sorry, I lost my concentration there for a second. You could hear it. You could hear it as it was happening. Chase Burns is, I believe, coming back out for the bottom of the sixth inning. He has only thrown 70 pitches, so it would be a criminal act by Terry Francona if he did not. Bottom six, Reds 5, Brewers 1. Cincinnati looking to avoid a sweep and trying to break a 4-game losing streak. What else do we have? Well, we have a few different things. Florence Yalls are on the road tonight against Windy City. And we have a World Cup matches unfolding as we speak. I promise you. Computer is not cooperating at all. Spain and Austria. Spain has a 1-0 lead. They're in the 38th minute in the first half of that one. All right. What else do we have? And I got a bunch of stuff on my screen about Taylor Swift's wedding, which I don't care about. We do care about Wise Money Sports. So we normally do this on Wednesdays, and it's normally at 4:35. But because I was out Monday and Tuesday, we moved some stuff around this week and don't have a show tomorrow, a live show, because of the 4th of July holiday. So we're doing it now with our friend Brad Johansson, Wise Money Sports, thanks to Omega Wealth Private Capital. So I've gotten into the World Cup, but one of the interesting things about the World Cup to me from a business perspective is this, that you have brands that officially sponsor the World Cup, and then you have brands that don't officially sponsor the World Cup, but they have found a way to glom onto it, glom onto the excitement, and I think there's some business lessons there, right?
4: The lessons there are you don't have to be prime meat and spend all of this money when you can attach yourself in completely different ways when you don't say official sponsor of.
0: Mm-hmm.
4: Nike's done it. Levi's done it. Taco Bell has done it. Simply by creating, and these are companies that have massive amounts of money.
0: Yeah.
4: So how do I spend it? Do I adjust it in my commercials, in what I'm selling, in bringing people into the store to say, I'm affiliated with, mm-hmm. even though I'm not spending to say I'm affiliated with, because you can create commercial products. All of those company names are on TV, are on social media, and are attaching themselves because they know that World Cup will bring people into their stores. And the idea is, if I can attach without spending, why wouldn't I want to just, it's barnacles. Mm-hmm. You just want to attach yourself to it and go, I'll ride along with this.
0: Mm-hmm. Being tangentially attached to it.
4: It's a beautiful thing.
0: I just like to use the word tangentially.
4: I think it's fantastic.
0: Sometimes the smartest investment isn't buying the stadium or the name on the stadium, but it's selling hot dogs or t-shirts outside the stadium. How about that?
4: Let's go SpaceX.
0: Mm-hmm.
4: I gotta buy into the IPO of SpaceX.
0: Right.
4: And we had clients mm-hmm. walk in and go, I want in. I want in.
0: Mm-hmm.
4: Do you know that, and this is kind of tangential
0: to
4: this.
0: Yes.
4: That most IPOs will lose half of their value in the first year.
0: Mm.
4: Let's watch SpaceX.
0: Mm-hmm.
4: So if you decided you had to buy this stock.
0: Right.
4: It may drop by half by the time the year's over. It may grow again, but do you have to be in right now, or can you be associated? So tangentially, World Cup's going to go away here shortly. How have you attached yourself so that it will last beyond the World Cup, or will that lead to new customers that came in because of the World Cup, but will stay with you because your product's good?
0: Let's talk about the way sports fans are consuming things. So I noticed this, the NBA Finals, won by the world champion New York Knicks, generated 15 billion social media views.
4: I mean, think about this.
0: 15 billion social media views for a five-game series. This is worldwide. How does this completely change how sports should sports leagues and sports networks and those invested in sports should think about fans and how the product's
4: being consumed?
0: Well, you
4: watched every minute. So
0: I did.
4: You're different.
0: And I've watched every minute multiple times.
4: Yeah, you've gone back and done it again.
0: Yes.
4: We have short attention spans, which goes into news. Used to be when I was doing it. It was appointment TV.
0: Right.
4: You. This is when you watched the news.
0: 5 o'clock, I'm watching Brad Johansson.
4: Yeah, we don't do it.
0: Right.
4: We don't do it now.
0: Mm-hmm.
4: Because I've got other stuff to do, and I can get what I need in very short snippets. Mm-hmm. When you do something great on this show, which is usually involving me.
0: Of course.
4: You will send out how long a clip to say, dude, did you see this?
0: 60 seconds to 2 minutes.
4: Because ideally, nobody will watch much longer than that?
0: We're lucky if they watch 60 seconds, quite frankly.
4: So how many people are now watching the NBA in 60-second or even less than that, 60-second clips?
0: A lot of people, yeah.
4: Because the last thing I want to do is sit through an entire NBA game when only the last 2 minutes matter to me. So can I get I already saw your face. They don't. The whole thing matters to you.
0: Yes.
4: But to another audience. So does the NBA now decide how they're going to put their product out to other people? If I'm not going to watch the entire game, I'm going to do it on social media, and I'm going to use specific people within the NBA that I want to watch that will help sell the NBA in 60-second clips.
0: You know who gets this in our market?
4: Who?
0: Local meteorologists.
4: Oh, heck yeah.
0: So I watch every morning, and there's a handful of them.
4: Because you want to know.
0: They're on Instagram.
4: Yeah.
0: And by the time I wake up, they've put their 30-second forecast on Instagram, and I will watch it on Instagram and not consume it on television.
4: Why do people watch, and this was the same when I was on, why do people watch local news? Weather.
0: Mm-hmm.
4: And in the early days, a lot of it was sports. I'm going to tell you this because I know you consume some local TV sports.
0: Of course, yes.
4: What would you think the average sports cast is now on, let's say the 6 o'clock news?
0: On 6 o'clock?
4: Yeah.
0: 90 seconds.
4: 90 seconds. Do you know what I used to get when I was sports casting at 6 o'clock?
0: 3.5 minutes.
4: Probably 4.5 minutes, I would get, because it would drive people at that point. Weather always drove people. God rest his soul, Tim Hedrick. People would turn on for Tim Hedrick and watch Grilling with Tim or whatever Tim did, but you wanted to know the weather. Mm-hmm. And whatever you were going to do, you were going to tease to that spot. So the NBA is now teasing to that spot. How do I tease you enough to bring you back? And can I sell stuff to you while I'm doing that on TikTok or whatever social media goes along with it?
0: By the way, the TV thing, really quick, you can find newscasts from the 80s from local stations here in town. Yeah. And the sports guy midway through will toss it to a break and then come back and finish.
4: Come back and do more.
0: It's remarkable.
4: I had that.
0: You had that.
4: I had that.
0: More after this?
4: Yeah. I would do back with more after this. And remember, I was the first one who brought in the Friday night final.
0: Right.
4: We would do extended because all the news people wanted to go home and all we had was high school football and you wanted the length of that. It's all in what consumers want.
0: Mm-hmm.
4: That was also during the days when we'd do hoodoo basketball and people would actually come out and watch us play basketball.
0: Right, yeah.
4: Come on.
0: So how can this also apply to investing?
4: I think what the idea is, you have to deliver to your audience, it's the same stuff. And we talk about the same investing stuff all the time, right? But it's delivering to people. I always talk to you about vital phone calls, right?
0: Mm-hmm. Yeah.
4: Do you want a 15-minute vital? You check your volatility, income, your taxes, your asset preservation, and your legacy planning. Yeah, I'll do that, but I don't want to come in. I'd like to just chat with you first. And if we can do that in 15 minutes, I'll do that with you. Okay, we'll deliver that to you because I got to have it now. So investing, if you want to do long-term stuff and you want to make sure that you have a relationship, those who are advising have to say, how do I meet you where you want to be met?
0: I've become, in the last 2 years, a WNBA fan, and the main reason is because of my daughter. My daughter loves Paige Beckers. But, yeah.
4: Two years ago, she fell in love with Paige Beckers, or that's...
0: 2 years ago, 2.5 years ago, we saw Paige Beckers play at Xavier.
4: Okay.
0: UConn played at Xavier.
4: Okay.
0: And we saw Paige Beckers come out of the locker room after the game and took every picture, signed every ball, signed every hat. And I just, I stood there and watched, and I said, that kid's worth rooting for. And then my daughter kind of glommed on to the blonde ponytail. She's got a blonde ponytail. And then we started watching games together. And so now we're big Dallas Wings fans. But the biggest story in the NBA, or the WNBA, Caitlin Clark. I watch her, and she's getting punched in the throat.
4: Yeah.
0: And she's getting strangled. And the referees aren't protecting her. And so, like, there's been 1,000 think pieces on Caitlin Clark. And it feels to me, and I'm not a WNBA hardcore, but, like, she is this league's meal ticket. Has probably done more for that league than anybody in history.
4: No question.
0: And yet it feels like they're wasting her. So is there a business lesson here?
4: Well, this is it. And I want to bring this question up because it actually happened in my home.
0: Mm-hmm.
4: My 18-year-old son was walking by and said, are you watching Wumba? And I said, yeah, I'm interested in this whole Caitlin Clark thing right now. And I want to watch how this goes. And my wife walked by and said, my gosh, they hate her.
0: Yeah.
4: So here's my question, because there's usually something beyond that. Do they hate her because of jealousy? Or is there something truly about Caitlin Clark beyond who she is on the court that people really do hate? And I don't know the answer.
0: I don't either.
4: To this.
0: I don't either.
4: But there is true hatred to this. What did they just do? 30 years of the WNBA poster and she's not on it?
0: Yeah.
4: I don't think Sue Bird's on it.
0: No.
4: I don't think Diana Taurasi's on it.
0: Correct.
4: What is the WNBA doing? When you have a product that is the reason that you are as big as where you are now, you ride that pony.
0: Yes.
4: Yes. And
0: meal ticket.
4: And when that's gone, do you have others who are filling that? Now, the NBA, and it's a different thing, but the NBA continually has superstars.
0: Yes.
4: Is the WNBA, Paige Beckers is maybe the next Caitlin Clark?
0: Nah, not quite on that level, I think, in terms of fame and notoriety, but a terrific player.
4: So it's not like this in the WNBA.
0: Right.
4: When you have it, you ride it, and you adjust to that and say, I'm going to sell these people. And who's got, since the punch in the throat or the on the neck, Sophie Cunningham, right?
0: Yeah.
4: On the finger?
0: Yes.
4: On the finger point, and... She will stand up for, I'm standing up for my girl.
0: Yes.
4: Now she's on the cover of Sports Illustrated swimsuit issue because she looks good.
0: Yeah, she's pretty.
4: And she'll score, what, 8 points a game?
0: Yes.
4: But she has brought attention to it. Kathy Engelbert, is that who the WNBA the commissioner is? Screwing this whole thing up.
0: Feels like it,
4: yeah. If you don't understand what your product is and where you can sell it, and how you can sell it, and riding a wave of Paige Beckers with little girls to bring them in for a long time, you are missing the boat.
0: Successful investors recognize opportunity before it disappears.
4: Amen and amen. But the idea is it doesn't, all of these three things are kind of tied together.
0: Yeah.
4: You don't necessarily have to glom on to the one thing, but you have to know what works and be attached to that to understand why you're riding the wave and continue to do that because it will change. If you don't adjust, especially in retirement income, you've got issues.
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0: Yeah, sure.
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1: 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The right two lanes blocked from an accident northbound 75 before the Norwood Lateral. Traffic backed up from Mitchell with around a 5-minute delay. Eastbound 275, traffic stop and go between the Petersburg exit and Graves Road. Currently a 15-minute delay getting through there. I'm Eddie Zellick with traffic.
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1: 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Who were they? What made them so notorious? How did the internet, or sometimes the algorithm, choose them? And what does a person do when they're suddenly confronted with more attention than the human psyche can handle? Take The Dress, a story that went uber viral in early 2015 in spite of being, well, kind of a boring optical illusion. A mother of the bride in Scotland took a picture of a dress she was thinking about wearing to her daughter's wedding. But she saw the dress as blue with black lace, and her daughter saw it as white with gold lace. One BuzzFeed post later, every single person on the internet was talking about the dress. But to me, The Dress is a story about the last couple of months when the internet was still sort of fun. It was shortly before the stories that spread across the internet stopped being driven by exploited millennials with useless arts degrees and started being decided by algorithms hell-bent on growing internet usership at all costs. And on a long enough timeline, the story of The Dress is one entangled with abuse and media exploitation. 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With the team at Cool Zone Media, we're taking these characters' 16th minute of fame to see what their moment meant to them and what it says about us.
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3: Rain tomorrow, but those that do, big old downpours. Highs tomorrow will be at 93, and there's another extreme heat warning in effect. 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
8: I'll get to that in a second. Did that guy in that Dell spot just say, back to school starts now? Buddy, yep. It's July 2nd. No. No. There's a lot of things that adults do to kids that just completely ruin the buzz. One of them is when you start talking about back to school. Back to school season doesn't start until August. And then I know I go on this rant every year. It is criminal to me that we start school as early as we do. I think our district begins August 20th because, you know, everything's a week later this year. The Bengals' first game isn't until the 13th. Everything's a week later. So the 20th is better. The 20th is still way too early. It's ridiculous that we're starting school with still plenty of summer still in front of us. But we don't do back-to-school shopping in early July. Kids, don't let anybody tell you that it's time to start thinking about back-to-school. By the way, parents, knowing that, you know, back-to-school shopping costs a lot of money like everything, no, there's no back-to-school on July 2nd. Stop. August 20th. Last year, I think our first day of school was August 12th. Just utter, and I promise, I am not sending my kid to school before August 15th ever. Send the truant officer to my house. We're not doing it. Coming up on 4 o'clock, ESPN 1530.
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16: I'm Chad Ryder. Jaylen Brown recently posted on social media that he's excited and disappointed after the Celtics traded him to the rival 76ers. Brown dealt to Philly for Paul George, two future first and second round picks. Boston Globe NBA writer Gary Washburn says that this has Celtics fans questioning new ownership.
17: For a fan base in Boston that's used to winning, that has been told that the Celtics are about winning. We're not about finance. We're about winning. Getting championship 19, competing at every season, this doesn't seem like it.
16: Gary Washburn on a game night. And Philly has added more depth in scoring today, agreeing on a two-year $12.3 million deal with guard Anfernee Simons, reports ESPN's Shyam Charania. The NHL's career goals leader, Alex Ovechkin, coming back to the Capitals for a 22nd season. It's a one-year deal with just over $4 million. One round of 32 World Cup game right now, and Spain leads Austria 1-0 at the half. Spain has yet to allow a goal in this year's World Cup.
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19: 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Northbound 75 before Norwood Lateral, right lane blocked from an accident. 3-minute delay right now back from Mitchell. Southbound 75 after Paddock, center lane's blocked from a disabled vehicle up to a 15-minute delay from the Lachlan split. And an accident westbound, State Route 32 after Harold. I'm Eddie Zellick with traffic.
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8: Yeah, buddy. It's, 4:04. This is ESPN 1530. Mo Egger, thank you for listening. Hope you're having an awesome Thursday afternoon. Start of a long weekend, hopefully, for you. Reds are winning. That's good, right? They're winning.
24: Unfamiliar territory.
8: Yeah, this is... Now, I don't believe in jinxes. I don't believe that any one of us has any bearing on the outcome of a game played by other people. But in the years that we have been doing this show, which 19 now and 15 in the afternoon, so this is basically a commentary about the last 15 years. Actually, 17 years. Yeah, 17 years. 09 is when we started in the afternoon. There is a reasonably long track record of games like this, which 6-2, a four-run lead is not insurmountable by any stretch of the imagination, but it's a comfortable lead. It's a nice lead. There's a long track record of games like this that the Reds have been winning by 3, 4, 5 runs in the 7th or 8th or 9th inning that they should win. They should win today's game. And while we're on the air, the game falls apart. There's also a track record of games that play out the other way, where the Reds are behind by a few runs and the odds are not in their favor and they mount a late game rally. So we'll see. We'll see what happens. Sam Maul has recorded the first out of the 7th inning. Nice bounce back start by Chase Burns today. Jacob Mizorowski threw a lot of pitches with high velocity. He was undone by a big Jake Bowers error, but he gave up a couple of homers. He did strike out 10. Chase Burns was maybe not dazzling, but he was good enough. 6 good innings. I know it's warm up there. I know he's under an innings restriction. I know we baby these guys in ways we didn't before. I would have loved to have seen him come out for the 7th inning. More innings pitched by Chase Burns that's not pitched by the bullpen, the better. But Sam Maul does have a 6-2 lead. Trevino a 3-run homer. Sal Stewart a home run today. Reds trying to break a 4-game losing streak. Hopefully this is one of those games that we don't remember as having come undone while we're on the air, because there is a little bit of a track record of that. Bredeman and Jones later on this hour, instant reaction from what happened in Milwaukee. And you know, we're supposed to counter program the game, which means when the Reds are on, we're supposed to talk about pretty much anything else. But I will tell you this, that even if they hold on to win this ball game, which we all hope they do, we're going to talk about what they did to Matt McClain last night, what they did to and with Matt McClain last night, because I think it speaks to a larger issue than simply putting a second baseman slash shortstop in center field. I spent some time last hour on the Bengals, and I think one of the things, you know, we were discussing Seth Walter, ESPN, gave out a C grade, and these things are subjective. He gave the Bengals offseason a C, and my point is, like, offseasons are not just about transactions. They're not just about trades, the draft, free agency signings, roster construction. They could be about other themes, too. I think one of the things driving Bengals optimism is continuity. And I'm the first sometimes to roll my eyes at continuity, though there are times where continuity can pay off. In the NBA, my beloved New York Knicks, continuity paid off. A lot of dudes who had played together for a while, been through some tough playoff losses, they had great continuity, and that's going to give them a leg up next year in a changing and really competitive Eastern Conference. I think with the Bengals, continuity matters. Like in 2022, the Bengals rightly went out and got four different offensive linemen, then played for them in the Super Bowl a few months prior. That was the Lael Collins, Ted Karras, Alex Kappa. You know, go get all these offensive linemen to retool the O-line. And, you know, that offseason, Joe Burrow has an appendectomy right when training camp starts. But we kind of built in that there was going to be an adjustment period for all the new offensive linemen. And so Joe in that first game turns it over five times. Part of that was he played poorly. Part of that might have been physical discomfort after the appendectomy. Part of that might have been getting used to the offensive linemen in front of him. I think one of the really fun things about this team this year is continuity with that position group. Continuity in a group that toward the end of the season last year, look, man, I'm not a Pro Football Focus grader, but the Bengals offensive line toward the end of the season last year was playing very well, keeping Joe Burrow upright, helping them win games. It didn't matter because the team's season was so bad. They played in way too many meaningless games. But I think it's a real interesting mix. When you look at the team as a whole, there's on one side of the ball where you have made significant additions at positions that you badly, badly needed upgrades at. And players who have specific skill sets that maybe those positions were lacking last season. And also players who bring with them, you know, leadership sort of characteristics that maybe this team could have benefited from last year. That's on one side of the ball. The other, for this franchise, maybe unprecedented continuity. And so, like, it sounded like a simple thing, and in the pantheon of things the Bengals did this offseason, it didn't raise a ton of eyebrows, but just something as simple as getting Dalton Reisner back, getting his deal done, making that layup. Like, that's we're probably making him out to sound like he's a better player than he is, but at the very least, like, it wouldn't surprise anybody who has followed the Bengals to see them do some self-harm and unnecessarily create a problem on their roster. That is what they would have done had they gotten too creative or too cute with Dalton Reisner's contract. Instead, it was, this is easy. This is a player who says he wants to be here, who talked openly about finding a home in Cincinnati, who played well toward the end of the season last year, who gave them something that, coming into the season, it felt like they were sorely lacking. He made us very quickly forget about Lucas Patrick. Continuity. They maintain continuity where they needed to. They maintain continuity where you wanted them to. They stayed intact on the one side of the ball where they were actually good last year. And part of that is just what they've done with Burrow and Chase and Higgins and where they are. You know, Amarius Mims is still years away from being able to leave. Dylan Fairchild, Chase Brown is obviously still under contract. But that is part of it. You know, we talked about this around the draft. How many teams drafting in the top 10 can leave well enough alone on one side of the football? They didn't do anything to disrupt something that they can benefit from this season, this offseason. And that's cutting into the continuity. By the way, Sal Stewart at third base just made a really nice play to take what I think would have been an extra base hit away from Cooper Pratt. So two outs in the seventh inning, Reds up 6-2. 513-749-1530 is our number. By the way, I started the show by talking about last night's World Cup match. And, you know, we've had some really good, we had a great World Cup guest yesterday that I'm actually going to try to get on the show on Monday to talk about the match against Belgium. I'm never going to try to be confused for somebody who is as knowledgeable about soccer as I think I am about the other sports. And when I say I think I am about the other sports, I certainly don't claim to be an expert. I'm just more familiar with strategies and tactics and comings and goings and things that make sense than in the other sports. I feel comfortable complaining about the Reds using Matt McClain in center field. I don't feel comfortable talking about different strategies used in a soccer game. And if that's one of my shortcomings, then so be it. I have many. Here's what I have noticed about soccer relative to the other sports. We all like different things. I have things I like. I have things I don't like. I rarely, in fact, I don't at all, spend any time really arguing with people about what they should like or why I don't like something. You know, I know folks who don't love basketball. I love basketball. College, pro. If you don't love basketball, that's cool. I have no issue telling you there are things that I'm not that into, and I'm just not that into them, and that's okay. But if you're into it, that is awesome as well. Dude, go for it. You do you. I do think, though, that there is not a sport that exists that compels more people to, without any solicitation, tell you that they don't like it more than soccer. Like, there's something about that sport, and I like it. I'm never going to love it as much as I love baseball or football or basketball. I'm not going to. But I've glommed onto it over the last 12 years. I love the World Cup.

0: Everest will tell you that they don't like soccer. Why is that? Like, I just, maybe this is a social media thing, and I don't believe that social media is real life. But it's like something that folks wear as like a badge of honor. There's things I don't like. I'm not a huge UFC guy. I don't feel the need to tell everybody every single week I'm not a big UFC guy. Like, I'm just not. If you are, that's cool. We each have different things. But with soccer, you got folks who feel like they have the need to tell the world. Whatever, especially whenever there's like a big match on, a big game that everybody's paying attention to, they feel the need to tell the world, hey, I'm not into this. Okay, thank you. We weren't asking. Old friend Joe Kunal on for the Brewers, top of the eighth inning, 6-2 Reds on getaway day in Milwaukee. By the way, poll question, I posted it actually last night, and it's Reds related, thanks to United Heartland Insurance. 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Most people have no idea. 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That's uhins.com. Where should Matt McClain play tomorrow? Which, I guess that's now about tomorrow's game against the Orioles. So they tried him with one full game in the outfield, one full inning in the outfield of big league experience. They tried him last night in center field. It did not work out. He did make a couple of nice plays, but it did not work out. Catcher, first base, or pitcher? Three other places where he has never played. Vote now at Mo Egger. And maybe we'll come up with a more up-to-date poll question as the afternoon unfolds. Phone calls are coming up on ESPN 1530 Cincinnati Sports Station.
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2: 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A disabled vehicle now cleared out on southbound 75 after Paddock. That was in the center lane, still about a 15-minute delay from the Lachlan split. Westbound Norwood Lateral, left lane blocked from a disabled vehicle at Redding Road. 2-minute delay from Montgomery Road. I'm Eddie Zellick with traffic.
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3: It's August 2023, a county government meeting in Pennsylvania's Lehigh Valley. 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
4: My two-month-old son was happily drinking milk from his bottle when he quickly started choking, turned blue, and went limp. My boyfriend transported our son to the changing table as I grabbed an anti-choking device and my boyfriend began assembling it. Two pumps of the device and my son was conscious, gasping for air and coughing up milk.
3: They all went to the ER to make sure the baby was okay.
4: But upon arriving at Lehigh Valley Hospital, the diagnosis quickly became something so different.
3: One of the doctors had a theory.
4: She stated to my father and mother-in-law that we are young, first-time parents who got frustrated with our baby and violently shook him to make him stop crying, and a confession would only make things easier for us.
3: The parents were told to leave the hospital without their son, and he wouldn't come home for 7 whole months.
4: I'm a postpartum mom dealing with the grief and the trauma of my son being ripped from my arms. And I'm a mom who lost everything in less than 24 hours due to one doctor's misdiagnosis. Enough is enough.
3: And then the next person speaks. And the next one. The stories they tell form a pattern of parents walking into a Lehigh Valley hospital to get help for a child, only to leave without them. And the same doctor's name kept coming up again and again. A pediatrician.
5: I ask you, what kind of doctor does this?
3: That's what I wanted to know, too. From Serial Productions and the New York Times, I'm Diane Neary. And this is The Preventionist, a story about a doctor and the rise of a powerful field of pediatric medicine.
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6: Ann Jones on baseball is... 30 minutes away. This is ESPN 1530. Marty Brenneman will be on tomorrow's show, the best of the Mo Egger Show, 3 to 6 on ESPN 1530. Spend the 3rd of July, the eve of America's 250th birthday, listening to old interviews from this show. It'll also include Jared Calhoun and Trey Carroll, Deuce McBride, Travis Steele, and a whole bunch of others. Reds up 6-2, top 8, with 2 on and 2 out against Joe Kunal on getaway day in Milwaukee. Mike, go ahead. You're on ESPN 1530. Hello, Mike.
7: I'm sorry. I was just taking a bite.
6: That's all right. That's okay. What are you eating?
7: Hold on.
6: All right, Mike, are you ready to talk about sports?
7: I'm sorry.
6: That's okay.
7: Well, I don't know when you're going to take me.
6: That's why you got to stay ready. You know, that's sort of how life works. You got to stay ready and be ready to go.
7: Yeah, but I ain't starving myself to be on the show. Okay. I wanted to talk about something a little different. Although I did take the Reds today and took Chase Burns because I knew that the Brewers cannot beat the Reds forever. And this was, even with Mizorowski going on their side,
6: yeah,
7: I thought Chase Burns is our best chance. Bingo.
6: Yeah. And they've just added to the lead with the TJ Friedl single, Mike. It's now 7-2. Little add-on baseball here in the eighth inning.
7: Yeah, I'm very thankful. Well, you know, I learned a lot of my techniques from the great Mo Egger.
6: Oh.
7: So I appreciate that, Mo. They were talking earlier today about the Dansby and all his home runs he's been hitting for the Cubs.
6: Mm-hmm.
7: And it took me back. Did you collect baseball cards when you were a little kid, or was it not in vogue then?
6: No, when I was a kid, I was a huge baseball card guy, yeah.
7: Okay. Were your friends some of your friends, too?
6: Absolutely, like, yeah, all of us.
7: Cool. We used to put them on our bicycle, spokes, so they'd make that click, click, click sound.
6: Like, yeah.
7: Really cool in the neighborhood. That was
6: I didn't do that, but I did a few different things. So like my dad got me into baseball. I got into baseball cards, and my dad, as good parents should do, encouraged the things that I was into. And so I wanted like entire sets. And you know, when I was a kid, it was I think right when you could start to buy entire sets of cards. And my dad wouldn't do that. But he would say, like, if you want to collect, you know, enough cards to eventually build an entire set, that's a lot more fun than buying the entire set. And so that's what I would do.
7: Right.
6: And that's what I would do. And so I collected entire sets. And I still have these cards of 86, 87, 88, and 89. And that was a lot of fun. And then I would get binders and I would put every player in every team in alphabetical order. And then I would take all the teams and put them in alphabetical order. So the first team would be the Angels, right?
7: Mm-hmm.
6: And then the second team would be the Athletics, and then all the way down the line. And I still have them. I used to love to go to the Taylor Mill Pharmacy in Kentucky. My grandmother lived next to the Taylor Mill Pharmacy, and go over there. Yes, go over there. It's not there anymore, but go over there and buy one or two packs of cards. And like a bag of M&Ms and a Diet Coke. And that was like an afternoon for me. It was such a treat in the summertime. That's how I started collecting baseball cards.
7: Man, can you remember? I mean, you get so excited. It's just wonderful being a child, isn't it?
6: Yes.
7: It's
6: just
7: so damn cool.
6: Yes.
7: But what I was reflecting on was, because I haven't thought about him in years, but Mo and Tony brought him up when they were talking about Dansby and the home runs. I don't know how they got on Ernie Banks, but what a tremendous player this guy was. With the Cubs for 19 years, from 53 to 71. So when I started following baseball, it was about like 57 when I was like five.
6: Mm-hmm.
7: And Ernie was in his prime. And, you know, he went on to hit 512 home runs. He had about a .280 lifetime average. Great glove.
6: Mm-hmm.
7: And he was kind of a taller guy at that time. For a shortstop, he was unusually, in my mind, I haven't checked it, he seemed taller than the other shortstop, like Louis Aparicio and this one and that one. But do you remember anything about him? Have you seen clips on him or anything?
6: Yeah, so tons of clips. What's always remarkable to me is Ernie Banks is primarily thought of as a shortstop, which understandably so, because that's when he had his best seasons. He actually played more games at first base than he did at shortstop, which I think speaks to his longevity. Obviously, when you think of Ernie Banks, you think of two things. You think of Let's Play Two, and unfortunately, you think of him being a guy, you know, in 69 was probably the Cubs' best chance of winning the division. That was the first year of divisional play, but he never played in a World Series. And so is regarded by many as the best player to have never even appeared in the postseason. Now, for most of his career, the postseason consisted of the World Series, and that was it. They didn't have playoffs until his last 3 or 4 years. But I actually met Ernie Banks in the early 2000s.
7: What? Tell me this. I got to hear this.
6: So I was producing the Jim Scott Show. And occasionally Jim would get guests in studio, and Ernie Banks was in town, and he was in town on a tour. I don't think he was promoting a book. I think he was promoting something like, you know, get your prostate checked. And I don't say that to be flippant. Like that was, I think he was going to do a hit in the radio booth that night with Marty and Joe. And he was in town, and we were asked, do you want to have Ernie Banks on? And when, of course, we said yes. And they said, well, great, give us the address to the station. He's going to come up. And I remember my friend Rich Wahlberg and I would joke about this all the time, that like Ernie Banks walks in and could not have been kinder. He signed baseballs for us, and he was on the air with us. I met Ernie Banks.
7: Was that when you were in Mount Adams?
6: We were in Mount Adams, yeah. I would have been like 22, 23 years old, and it was cool as hell. He was as nice as you had heard Ernie Banks was.
7: That is so cool, Mo. Yeah. When you bring stuff up, sometimes you hear awesome stories. One last quick question. I know you got to go.
6: Yeah.
7: What do you think about this Jaylen Brown deal? I'm kind of happy because I hate the Celtics because I'm a Lakers fan. So I'm glad he's gone. But what do you think? Just tell me what you think. It doesn't make sense to me. It
6: makes no sense from a Boston perspective. I don't get it. I joked on social media that the Celtics should hire the same team doctor that the Ravens used to take Max Crosby's physical and do that with Paul George. I don't understand what the Celtics are doing. It's not like Jaylen Brown had asked for a trade, to the best of everybody's knowledge. The haul they got back is relatively meager for a team that's going to have Jason Tatum, still a good nucleus, was for much of the season last year regarded as the odds-on favorite in the East, that if you thought you had Brown and Tatum back together, could make a go for it to get back to the finals. I do not understand it from a Boston perspective. I think it's really interesting from a Philly angle. And I'm reading now that they're trying to make a push to get LeBron James, which would be insane. The backcourt, the upper end of the backcourt, when you take Maxey and you take VJ Edgecombe, who was my favorite rookie in the NBA last year, a guy like Jaylen Brown, and the raw talent of Joel Embiid, it's extraordinarily intriguing. Now, with Embiid, there's always the question of, can he stay healthy? Are they going to have a bench? Philly wasn't deep at all last year. And then, you know, whenever there's an assembly of a collection of talent like this, you wonder about, you know, what's going to happen when there's only one basketball. But I'm a big Jaylen Brown fan. I'm a huge Tyrese Maxey guy. Philly's interesting, man. At full strength last year, they were dangerous. Dangerous enough to upset the Boston Celtics. If everybody can coexist, if Embiid can stay healthy, if they can find a bench piece or two, they probably need an outside shooter somewhere. It's really fun. The East, like, you know, Indy's going to get Halliburton back. The Celtics are still going to be good. I think the Hawks can kick it into another gear. The Raptors were good last year and just got Kawhi Leonard. There's still the LeBron James thing where he can end up in Cleveland. Maybe he's in Philly. I know somebody who is emphatic that he's going to end up with the Washington Wizards. The East is going to be really intriguing. All of them, of course, aiming to knock the New York Knicks off their NBA championship and NBA Cup championship perch.
7: Edgecombe's out of Baylor, right?
6: Yes.
7: Yeah, so yeah, he had a hell of a year.
6: He's awesome.
7: But I listen, all they're saying in the papers out, San Francisco Chronicle, LA Times, they're saying to a man that LeBron's going to the Warriors.
6: Maybe.
7: It's going to be AARP team.
6: With all the old guys. Yeah, maybe. You know, it's interesting. LeBron doesn't capture the news cycle the way he used to. But I love this version of LeBron who, I think he showed you last year with the Lakers, he's willing to be a number two or a number three, but when you need him to. And he'll be less capable of doing this the older he gets, but when you need him to, he can still turn it on. He's still a basketball genius. He can still play four different positions. I'm actually intrigued by where he goes because I like this version of him. He's had the longest prime in the history of sports, and I can't wait to see where he ends up next.
7: What if he goes to the Spurs?
6: I think it's the best place. I was driving back from Milwaukee the other night, Mike, and we were listening to an ESPN radio show late at night driving back, and they were kicking around, my buddy and I, they were kicking around all these LeBron destinations, and I said, like, from a basketball perspective, though people would criticize him for it, the best basketball destination is San Antonio.
7: Yeah, it is.
6: Right?
7: There's no doubt.
6: All sorts of young talent around him, good shooters, and Wemby. Like, if it's about the best basketball situation, financially, what they would have to do to make it work, I couldn't tell you. But if it's about the best basketball situation, that's the place.
7: Yeah, it is. And evidently, he is good friends with Draymond, and I'm sure Steph would like to play with him. But that is an old team because they got the who's the guy that's been everywhere? Oh, God.
6: Jimmy Butler.
7: No, yeah, no. Come on, Mo. He's played for everybody. Power forward. Come on. He's on their team now.
6: I'm stumped.
7: About 40 years old. Oh my God, this is killing me. I'll send you an email. Okay, because I know you gotta go. This is driving me crazy. Oh my God, you don't have time for me to look. No, Mo, you know this guy. You know he's been around forever.
6: I have no idea. Oh, Al Horford. Al Horford's a center. I cheated. I went to Basketball Reference and looked at the roster. Mike, okay. I gotta run, man. Thank you.
7: Thanks for the time.
6: And there you go. 7-2 Reds, bottom of the eighth inning with TJ Antone on the hill trying to get the final out of the eighth. Reds trying to secure a win that would have them avoid a series sweep at the hands of the Brewers. Sports headlines, Brennan and Jones on baseball coming up. 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
9: 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Eastbound Fort Washington Way, there is an accident, left two lanes blocked off over at Columbia Parkway. Also a crash westbound State Route 32 at Harold Road, and up to a 10-minute delay on southbound 75 from Western Avenue towards Fort Washington Way. I'm Eddie Zellick with traffic.
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12: In the 2026 FIFA World Cup, the U.S. is moving on to the round of 16 as they beat Bosnia-Herzegovina last night 2-0. They will now face Belgium Monday in Seattle. England is also through after a late goal by Harry Kane beating DR Congo 2-1, and Belgium roared back to beat Senegal 3-2. Three games today, Spain, Austria, 3 p.m. Eastern, Portugal, Croatia at 7, and Switzerland, Algeria at 11. 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And a blockbuster trade in the NBA yesterday as the Philadelphia 76ers acquire star Jaylen Brown from the Celtics for Paul George and 4 future draft picks. Brown, who will turn 30 in October, is coming off a career season where he finished 6th in MVP voting, averaged 28.7 points, 6.9 rebounds, and 5.1 assists per game, all matching or exceeding his prior career highs. I'm Andy West with your iHeartRadio Sports Report.
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6: 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Reds and Brewers in the ninth inning. Cincinnati is up 7-2. Trying to play a little more add-on baseball. Chase Burns good today. Jacob Mizrowski struck out a bunch of guys, but gave up a three-run homer to Jose Trevino and a solo shot to Sal Stewart. Reds are three outs away from avoiding a sweep and ending a four-game losing streak. They will come home. The Reds will play a long homestand, I believe. And I'm saying this, looking at the schedule. Yes, this will be their longest homestand of the season. Three with Baltimore this weekend, three with Philadelphia, and then three with Chicago. I don't believe, in fact, I know they have not had a homestand longer than that, and they will not have one the rest of the season. So there you go. Chance to play some home games. Reds are only 19-22 at home. First things first, they've got to close out this one at American Family Life Field in Milwaukee. That is not the name of the stadium. Quite frankly, I neither know nor care what the stadium is, and I just spent Monday and Tuesday there. Other scores around the National League Central. Pittsburgh beat the Phillies in Philadelphia. Battle of the Keystone State 6-1. Elsewhere in the Central tonight, the Cardinals are at Atlanta, and the Cubbies, the surging Chicago Cubs, are off. Feels like the Brewers have been 5.5 up on Chicago for a while. Speaking of Chicago, Florence is on the road against Windy City. So if you're like a Reds fan, if you did what I did earlier this week and you went and watched the Reds in Milwaukee, well, on the way home from the game, you can go to Windy City and watch the Florence Yalls on the way home. If that's something that would be of any interest to you, I don't know. The FIFA World Cup continues. Spain has a 2-0 lead over Austria in the 81st minute. That game is being played at SoFi Stadium. Later this evening, Portugal battles Croatia and Switzerland takes on Algeria. Obviously, these are all knockout stage tilts. I think that's all I got for local sports headlines. Brenneman and Jones on baseball is coming up here in just a bit. Chase Burns in what has been a really dark last 2 months for the Reds, where they have been one of the worst teams in baseball since early May, has been an extraordinarily bright spot for this team and a guy who just seems to have such a bright future. And I say this without having looked at it, but it feels like there have been lots of starts like the one he made today. Let's be honest, winning the game this afternoon, if they do, is not going to make any of us feel better about where they are in the standings, where they are in relation to the last wild card spot. I don't know that it's going to send into hyperdrive anybody's feelings about this team making the postseason. Like, it's one game, but it has felt like often this year, Chase Burns has taken the ball in a situation where the Reds are trying to avoid getting swept, or he's trying to stop a losing streak, or where there's been a little bit of a premium on winning that day's game. today, the vibes around this team cannot be very good. And yes, they've gotten healthier. Hunter Green's coming back. He's going to pitch this weekend. Emilio Pagan, I don't know if he's going to pitch in the ninth inning, but they are healthier. But beyond that, if it can go wrong, it has over these last four. And quite frankly, if it can go wrong, it has over the last 2 months. That said, this at least temporarily stops the bleeding. And the definition of an ace to me is not so much a guy who's got the lowest ERA or the most amount of wins, although those things, although wins don't matter. But statistically, yes, the best pitcher is going to put up the best numbers. And so the pitcher who has the best numbers is going to be considered the staff ace. But like a real stud, a real dude for me does two things. One, he gets the job done when he doesn't have his best stuff. Chase Burns has done that on occasion this year. And he also delivers with his team's backs up against the wall, or his team's back up against the wall. Stops the bleeding a little bit. One of the things that kept the Reds alive last year for the entire season is they never had a losing streak longer than five games. Now, this year's team will be lucky to be to have the same win-loss record as last year's team, but that kept him in the hunt. When you have a staff ace, when you have a legitimate dude, it increases your chances of not going on one of those prolonged losing streaks. And he wasn't dominant today. He didn't strike out as many guys as Jacob Mizorowski, but, man, he's got mound presence. He's an absolute stud. The Reds are lucky to have him, and he has bailed them out on a number of occasions this year when it has felt like, you know, the snowball's rolling downhill, where it's felt like the season's about to spiral out of control, where it feels like they're on the verge of cratering, and maybe they already have cratered, and I think you can make an argument that they have. But the pitchers I like the most are the ones that put an end to losing streaks, and barring what happens in the ninth inning here, they're headed to the bottom of the ninth inning with a 7-2 lead. Odds are the losing streak will have stopped. Again, if that doesn't happen, we don't believe in jinxes. We do believe in Brenneman and Jones on Baseball. They're coming up in just about 8 minutes on ESPN 1530 Cincinnati Sports Station.
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9: 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Eastbound Fort Washington Way, there is an accident at Columbia Parkway that's blocking the left two lanes. We'll expect delays as you head in through there. Southbound 75, traffic stop and go. A 15-minute delay between the Western Hills Viaduct and Fort Washington Way. I'm Eddie Zellick with traffic.
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6: Because they just beat the Brewers 7-2, and that is the win that I think a lot of us feel is going to trigger a turnaround of the season. 7-2, the final score. You will hear from some of the main particulars, including Tito, Terry Francona, after his team beats the Brewers. Reds pick up their first victory of the season over Milwaukee. And you know what? It beats talking about a four-game series sweep. Sal Stewart set the tone with a solo homer in the first, hitting off Jacob Mizorowski, who is just unbelievably fun to watch. But today, the Reds and Jake Bowers made a big error that contributed to a four-run inning for Cincinnati that was highlighted by a Jose Trevino homer. Chase Burns went six innings. He pitched well. And a little bit of a sigh of relief after the Reds pick up a 7-2 victory. So coming up in the next hour, we obviously will talk about today's win, but we have held off talking about last night because Matt McClain playing center field, the discussion is more about than just having Matt McClain play center field, though it didn't make any sense. I think there's a larger discussion to be had about what they did, and I think more specifically what they didn't do. Because what they didn't do to me is prepare, think ahead, or show some creativity. And so instead, they were kind of playing catch up last night. And if there's one thing it feels like the Reds are always doing, it's playing catch up. That continued last night. And today's victory doesn't diminish that. We will discuss after Brenneman and Jones on Baseball on ESPN 1530. Look, joint pain's obviously awful when you're the person who's fighting through it, but it also affects the people who love you, the people who see that you're not doing the stuff you love doing anymore. 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
16: You know, every now and then we do a show and it ends in some questionable manner, and then one of us says to the other, you know, I need an opportunity to apologize, right, and make myself perfectly clear about something I said that might have incurred the wrath of people. You made a quick comment when we were talking about the difference between aluminum bats and the transition, right, going to wood bats, and you said something about tennis balls inside an aluminum bat.
8: And about that's what I did. And let me just first say, I apologize.
16: Yeah.
8: And you come to
16: There's
8: me.
16: A butt coming, though, isn't it?
8: No. Okay. It's just sometimes I'm trying to be funny and I say things that aren't funny.
16: Right.
8: A lot of times I say things that aren't funny. And this was an instance. I mean, to sit there and tell kids to cork their bat with tennis balls, I think if aluminum bat, which you can do that.
16: And I didn't know that.
8: Well, I did. And let
16: you
8: me
16: did what? You knew about it or you did it?
8: I did it.
16: Okay.
8: What happened, and you never know because there could be some kids listening. My cap fell off the aluminum bat.
16: The top of it.
8: The top
16: it
8: of
16: came
8: it.
16: Came out.
8: Came out. So I'm thinking, oh, geez, what am I going to do? And someone told me, hey, stuff tennis balls in there. So I stuffed them in there. You got to get them real tight, kids. And you got to stuff them way down in there. The only thing that I forgot to mention, you got to use super glue on that cap to get them back because what happened was
16: the cap came off.
8: Yeah, so kids, make sure you use super glue.
16: If was this thinking, high school?
8: This was college. I mean, I had a big game against UCLA and USC, and I knew a lot of scouts were going to be in the stands. I had to hit the ball a little bit hard.
16: Should you get thrown out of the game?
8: No, I said it wasn't my bat. Did a sabo.
16: Okay. We'll be back with more in just a moment.
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8: Now, cork in the bat.
16: Isn't there a term in baseball?
8: Well, if you ain't cheating, you ain't trying.
16: Yeah, that's the one I was thinking of.
8: Listen.
16: So in no way are you implying that that's a good idea.
8: Well, just don't get caught. I think, too, I tell you, it's a lot easier to cork a wood bat. Now, my best friend, Craig Kuka, Google him, K-U-K-U-K, got black belt from Gracie Jiu-Jitsu, the first American.
16: Absolutely.
8: Google him, Craig.
16: Yeah.
8: He hollowed out the wood bat.
16: Yes.
8: We put 7 Super Balls in there and then put some wood putty over. So the
16: we
8: ball
16: have
8: was,
16: to scuff it too you to have make to, it look like there's nothing there.
8: Very good.
16: Yeah.
8: I played against San Diego State. We came in there. The pros played against the college team, Strawberry, Eric Davis. I was up first and had that cork bat. Guy threw it right down the drain and I friggin' nailed it. That bat shattered all over the place.
16: Did they bounce it all
8: over the place? And right back to the pitcher. And I'm telling you, I hit it on the fat part of the bat. That's the last time I corked the bat. So, kids, it's a lot easier to cork a wood bat than it is an aluminum bat. How's that apology?
16: I'm done.
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0: One World Cup knockout stage game has just gone final, and Spain is moving on to the round of 16 after a 3-0 win over Austria in Los Angeles. Team USA advancing as well after a 2-0 victory over Bosnia last night in Santa Clara. But the U.S. will not have star striker Valerian Balogun for their round of 16 match against Belgium after he received a questionable red card in the second half. U.S. team manager Mauricio Pochettino.
9: For me, never is a red card. Watching after on TV, and never was the intention to step up of the player. That was a normal action in football that happened because by accident, and it's never intentional. That is why for me, it's never a red card.
0: The U.S. takes on Belgium on Monday in Seattle. After being traded by the Celtics to the rival 76ers yesterday, Jaylen Brown posted on social media that he's both excited and disappointed. The revamped Sixers continue to add after agreeing on a 2-year deal with free agent guard Anfernee Simons today, reports ESPN's Sham Sharadia.
12: Here's Michelle's mom, and coming up Friday, we'll continue to react to all the fallout from Boston's decision to trade Jaylen Brown to the 76ers, including what's next for the Celtics. 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
17: 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Eastbound Fort Washington Way left two lanes blocked due to an accident over at Columbia Parkway. Traffic moving a little slow in the area. Southbound 471 at Liberty, accident on the right shoulder. Southbound 7175 at Buttermilk Pike, accident also on the right shoulder. I'm Eddie Zellick with traffic.
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14: All right, that's 6 after 5, ESPN 1530. Good afternoon. My name is Mo Egger. Appreciate you listening. Hope you're having an awesome Thursday. Hopefully, you've got a long holiday weekend that's already underway. And, hey, the Reds won today. That should make you feel good. Winning is better than losing, right? They haven't done much winning recently, but they did this afternoon. 7-2, the final score over the Milwaukee Brewers. You will hear from Terry Francona and Jose Trevino here in just a bit. This series in Milwaukee was terrible. This road trip, if you fold Sunday into it, you know, Eugenio Suarez had one of the biggest home runs, maybe the biggest hit of the season for the Reds on Saturday night. If you were thinking that maybe that will propel them to something special on this road trip, well, that didn't happen. But they did salvage the final game of the series. They pick up their first victory against the Brewers this season, 7-2, the final score. This was a pitching matchup that a lot of us were really excited to watch. Jacob Mizorowski against Chase Burns. Chase Burns was better. Now, Jacob Mizorowski struck out 10, and he is a blast to watch. And his first baseman didn't do him any favors with a big, big error in that game in the fourth inning. But Chase Burns went six innings today when his team badly needed a very good pitching performance. You're being fair if you wish he would have gone a little bit deeper into the game, but six innings, they got good bullpen work today. Scoreless inning and a third from Sam Maul, scoreless two-thirds of an inning from TJ Antone, and a scoreless ninth from Brock Burke, but a good pitching performance. Not one where the numbers are going to wow you, not one where I think Chase Burns' stuff would wow you. And they did stake him to an early lead, which we'll talk about here in a second. But a good performance by Chase Burns. His team badly, badly needed that today. They also badly needed the long ball. Sal Stewart hit one, his 17th home run of the season in the first. Jose Trevino had a big day today. Three hits. He also threw out a runner trying to steal, and he hit his first home run of the season. A three-run shot that gave the Reds a 5-0 lead in the fourth inning. They got really good bottom-of-the-order production. Jose Trevino had three hits. TJ Friedl had a couple of hits, including his third home run of the season. All adds up to a 7-2 win. Reds beat the Brewers. Cincinnati is now 40-46. They will come home, and it doesn't get much easier on this homestand, although the Baltimore Orioles are having a pretty miserable season. This homestand will include a series against the Philadelphia Phillies, who have been playing really well, and the Chicago Cubs, who are red hot right now. So I don't know that today's win is going to make anybody feel any better about the way the season has unfolded, the way things have gone recently, the direction of the team, but they won today, and that's good. Now we got to talk about last night. I felt bad for Matt McClain last night. Matt McClain, early in the game, playing center field, making his first big league start in center field, made a really nice running catch in right center field and handled a couple of other chances cleanly. But unfortunately, in the seventh inning last night, in a 2-2 ball game, playing for a team that doesn't have a lot of offensive firepower, playing for a team that doesn't have a very large margin for error, Matt McClain playing center field failed to get to a couple of balls that led to the Brewers scoring the go-ahead run. He takes a weird angle on a triple that probably should have just been a single. That was the hit that gave the Brewers the lead. Prior to that, he tries to dive for a ball that he didn't really have a prayer of catching. He maybe could have played that into a single. He looked like a middle infielder playing center field. Matt McClain, coming into last night's game, had played one inning of professional baseball in the outfield. It came the night before. He had played 50 innings in center field early in his college career, completely and totally inexperienced. Is it the reason why they lost the game? Maybe not. You got to score more than two runs. But his inability to make plays in center field is a reason why they lost the game. Didn't make any sense. Didn't make any sense at all. And I felt bad for Matt McClain, because he's being thrown out there with very little work in center field, playing for a team that has almost no margin for error. It doesn't do him any favors. It doesn't do this pitching staff any favors to play guys out of position. It is one thing to do that if you just have to have Matt McClain's bat in the order, right? If his offense is so good that you're like, you know what? We got to find a way to get this guy's bat in the lineup, and so we'll put him in a place that he's not very experienced. I don't know that you need me to tell you that Matt McClain has not been a good big league hitter since 2023. I know he's had a couple of bursts where we've seen some pop, but he's having a miserable offensive season. There are players that you will put in the order, you'll put in the lineup, and you'll say, look, we know this guy can't help us with his glove, or we know we're playing this guy out of position, but he's going to make up for it with his bat. Matt McClain is not one of those guys. So the insistence on playing him at a position is something that you can lean into if there's a reason to do so. And that reason is typically that his bat is really good. You can't say that about Matt McClain. Last night specifically, okay, you could say, well, hey, we got to play a guy out of position, play a guy at a place, in a place where he's got very little experience. You could justify that if there are no other options. TJ Friedl is on the team. He played today. He's on the active roster. He was available last night. Now, TJ Friedl, who again today had a really good game, is also not having a very good year. He recently got called up from Louisville, which he was sent to because he didn't produce with the bat. But TJ Friedl does have over 3,400 major league innings in center field. Over 3,400 major league innings in center field. He's on the active roster. By all accounts, he's healthy. Now, he's not having a good offensive season. So I got two guys here. I have two choices to play center field. I have TJ Friedl, not a good hitter. I have Matt McClain, not a good hitter. But I got to play somebody in center field. One guy has over 3,400 innings of big league experience in center field. The other guy has one. You tell me which guy it makes sense to play in center field. 513-749-1530. I know this is last night's game. I know they won today. That is great. But this franchise does so many head-scratching things that I'm sorry, especially with where they are in the standings, with how they've played for the better part of 2 months, you cannot help but dwell on or emphasize decision-making. Decision-making is going to be one of the reasons why this team climbs back into the race if they do. There's going to have to be almost flawless decision-making, whether it's from Tito, whether it's from the people in charge of the roster, whether it's at the trade deadline. You're asking the brain trust that decided last night, we can't beat anybody in the National League Central. We're playing the first place team in the division. We're probably not going to score a ton of runs. We've got to make all the plays on defense. All Tito has talked about for a year and a half is how good we got to be on defense. And you decided last night Here you got a guy, nearly 3,500 big league innings in center field. And over here you got a guy with a grand total of one in his professional career. And you played the guy with a grand total of one. And it cost him last night. I don't know if TJ Friedl gets to either of those balls, but he has a better chance of getting to them than Matt McClain, and he certainly has a better chance of feeling them cleanly than Matt McClain. Maybe they still lose. Maybe the Brewers still score runs, but you've got to play your best guys. You've got to play your best guys when your options are dudes who aren't hitting. You've got to play your guys who are the

Well, here's what I can help but counter with. If the Reds actually believed that Matt McClain was a bona fide center field option, wouldn't he have taken fly balls out there already? Like this, hey, take some fly balls in the outfield thing, according to every report, is a new thing. Tito talked about it either in Pittsburgh or Milwaukee, but the quote was like, well, go have fun with it. Take some fly balls out there in center field. Let's just see what happens. Shouldn't this have been the thing they did weeks ago? Months ago? Like, let's look at how the season has unfolded. Edwin Arroyo's call-up was something that we talked about for weeks before it actually happened. He was making a push to get a promotion, and he got the promotion because Ellie De La Cruz ended up getting hurt. At that point, don't you go, huh, okay, there is a chance we're going to want Edwin Arroyo to play second base, and Ellie's going to be our shortstop. And so, hey, Matt, now what you're going to have to do is add some versatility at the major league level to your game in order to stick. You're going to be a bench guy now, so go out and take some fly balls in center field so that if we need you to play center field, you've gotten some reps. They did not do that. Nor did they look at TJ Friedl and go, huh, our guy in center field, his struggles from last season, he was rough. He was bad the last, 90 games or so at the plate. They've carried over into this year, and we may have to start thinking about other options in center field. And you know what, Matt? That might have to be you. Did they do that? No. Now you got, well, wait, hang on there. Dane Myers and Blake Dunn. And I like Dane Myers. Decent pickup. And Blake Dunn got another opportunity when he got called up. And, you know, has had his moments. Has had more than a few moments. But be honest with me. Wasn't it plausible that neither guy were going to prove to be suitable long-term options? Like, wouldn't you want to go, okay, yeah, we've got Dane Myers and we've got Blake Dunn, and you know, maybe we could even try Will Benson for the 4,000th time. But hey, maybe it makes sense to have somebody else. So hey, Matt, why don't you go out there and take some fly balls in center field just in case? Did they do that? No. It would have made sense weeks ago to have Matt McClain start taking fly balls in center field. It would have made sense to tell Matt McClain weeks ago, hey man, for you to stick, it may be best if you start getting some work in center field. To the best of my knowledge, that didn't happen. Which means that no one had the foresight to suggest to Matt McClain to start taking fly balls in center field until injuries had caught up to him, lack of performance had caught up to him. So with Matt McClain taking fly balls in center field and then throwing him out there in a game to start when they had another option available, they were basically playing catch up, which is what they're seemingly always doing, playing catch up. Trying to catch somebody in the division, trying to catch the Brewers, trying to play catch up in the division, trying to play catch up because they get off to a crummy start, which to their credit, they did not get off to a crummy start this year. And so the result is you have Matt McClain, and look, Matt McClain, we only criticize performance here. How do you not criticize his performance? He didn't hit it all last year. He's barely hit this year. It's fair to wonder what his role in the team should be long term. It's fair to wonder what his role should be on the team right now. But you do have to put people in a position to succeed. And look, Matt McClain has gamely taken this on. Made no excuses after the game last night. He's talked about, look, I'll play where they put me. I'll do what I can to be ready. Like, this is no knock on Matt McClain's effort, his professionalism. All of those things are A+. The performance hasn't been there, but you do have to put people in a position to succeed. Instead of having some foresight and some creativity and maybe weeks ago going, huh, you know what? There could be a scenario where it makes sense for us to have another guy who could take some fly balls on center field, to have another guy who could play center field. And it might make sense for Matt McClain. Dude, the one thing that might keep you in the big leagues is versatility. You can't hit. We got another shortstop. We now might have another second baseman. You might have to stick only

0: by developing versatility that you don't have. So go take some fly balls. Instead of doing that, what they do is they try to jam a square peg into a round hole. And it's not the first time we've said the Reds have done that either. When you are legitimately competing, legitimately contending, you cannot afford to have people learn on the job. This is why last year so many of us made the argument against just throwing Ellie De La Cruz in center field. You're trying to go to the postseason, right? Which they did last year. So, yeah, man, he's an adventurer in shortstop. He made an error today. For the most part this year, he's been quite good. But for those who wanted to put Ellie in the outfield, my take was, okay, let's not just throw him out there. Let's have him work on it a little bit. Let's have him have some practice and experience. Because you can't afford, if you're legitimately contending, and I know you could look at the standings and go, come on, Mo, they're not legitimately contending, but come on. If you're legitimately trying to win, you can't have a team full of guys who are like learning on the fly here, and that's what you're doing with Matt McClain last night. He may turn out to be a good center fielder when they need him to be, and hopefully they don't. But to do what they did last night illustrated a couple of things. One, just dramatic unfairness to the player. Two, just panic move, desperate, looking unprepared, not having foresight. And all of these things are extraordinarily problematic. And by the way, I haven't even mentioned what they've done with Noelvé Marte. I mean, they had him taking fly balls in center field and playing in center field in Louisville, which is, I think, also an acknowledgement like, dude, we don't know what we're doing in center field. If you don't have any good option, then explore all of them. That should have included Matt McClain getting fly balls in center field weeks ago. It's frustrating and it's staggering and it's unfair to Matt McClain. It's unfair to the pitchers on this team. They have a hard enough time getting dudes out. You got a guy out there in center field, by the way, like pretty important position, right? Got a guy out there in center field he's played one more inning in center field at the major league level than I have. Hey, go get dudes out against a good Milwaukee team, against a team that you have a hard enough time beating. You have one guy who's active and available and healthy, who, again, coming into last night, 3,469 innings at the major league level in center field. You chose the guy with one. That is malpractice. Whether it's malpractice by Tito, Nick Kroll, combination of the two, the analytics guys, whoever, it's malpractice. Well-run organizations do not commit malpractice. 24 after 5. 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
2: 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Good news, an accident now cleared away eastbound Fort Washington Way that was over at Columbia Parkway. However, southbound 7175, an accident on the collector ramp to Donaldson Road. It's the left lane blocked on the ramp. Southbound 471, accident at Liberty on the right shoulder. I'm Eddie Zellick with traffic.
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0: 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You have two choices to start a game in center field. One of them has 3,400 big league innings in center field. The other has one. Who would you have play center field? Vote now. Atmo. Are we back to the poll questions not working on social media? Is that back to being a thing? For like a week or so, poll questions were not working on Twitter. It looks like maybe not working here. I don't know. Let's see. Jose Trevino, big game today. 3 hits, 3-run homer. Threw out a guy trying to steal. Here he is after the game with Jim Day on Reds TV.
14: He had himself a day. How are you able as a team to get to Mizorowski?
15: Just having a good plan of attack. Each and every one of us, you know, going up there with a plan. I think you know what he's capable of, and we know what we're capable of, you know, and you just got to take it.
14: Now, part of your plan, a three-run home run off of Mizorowski, a couple hits off of him as well. The four-seamer is one thing. I believe you got a cutter. When you get one of those, do you have to jump on it?
15: I mean, you just kind of have your plan. You just kind of have your...
14: Ellie says yes. He's standing over here saying yes, by the way.
15: You just kind of have your plan, and then, you know, you adjust to it.
14: As far as... Is Ellie distracting you right now as much as he is me?
15: Not as much. Not as much. Focus, Jim. Focus.
14: That's why you're a big league catcher. Speaking of which, how tough was it on a hot day today?
15: It was tough. You know... It was hot, but I thought Chase came out, did a good job. I thought the bullpen came out, did a good job. We got some hits, got some runs, and then let Chase kind of, you know, do his all-star type of thing.
0: Jim Day on Reds TV chatting with Jose Trevino. Here is Terry Francona after the game with the assembled pro baseball media.
6: To get to Mizorowski today. Well, I'll tell you what, he's got some special stuff. You know, I mean, we got a couple early in at Trevi with a huge, you know, hit to kind of give us a little cushion. And they look like they're going to come back, which they're really good at. And TJ, you know, with the solo and then with the base hit. So the add-on runs really helped.
14: Oh, boy, was the day like Trevino. Obviously, the home run, the hits. He had a good day. ABS. He threw out a runner. Yeah, I mean,
6: I thought, who knows? But even the 3-2 pitch to lead off hitter in the eighth, you know, that it kind of sets up the whole inning. Yeah.
14: As far as Chase Burns goes, it seemed like he didn't do anything different than what others did in the beginning of the series. Is it just getting him a lead and allowing Chase Burns to be Chase Burns?
6: It was nice to play with the lead. I thought they, for the most part, early on, it looked, again, yet they didn't want to, they tried to just swing at his fastball. And then when you get to two strikes, and when they have a plan, they're pretty stubborn with it, but his stuff is really good.
16: Stewart, but setting the tone there in the first inning, it's 102.5-mile-an-hour fastball. Does that change the tenor of the game immediately?
6: Well, it gives us a run, which is huge. You know, it's, like I said, kids got pretty special stuff, but Sal staged short and to right field, and he's strong enough to get rewarded for it.
17: And then taking advantage of that error. I mean, it didn't look like much maybe when the inning started, but...
6: And McLean getting down the line, like, you know, where they could have been the inning over. Those things, I don't want those things to ever get overlooked. I mean, I thought today we could have had 11 or 12, but the way they play defense, that kid at third base, I don't know how he caught it and got to his feet that quick to make the out. And then the kid in right field's as good as the right fielders are in the game.
18: What's it like?
0: All right, there's Tito chatting with the reporters in Milwaukee. Reds win the game 7-2. They have gotten healthier, but they still have some guys who aren't healthy, like Tony Santian, and with the oblique issue that he's dealing with. And we've got to talk about Dane Meyers as well. Oh, Will Myers, thank God. Dane Meyers as well, who I feel like, relative to what a lot of us feared on Monday, best case scenario is unfolded. Dr. Brandon Kors from Ortho Cincy on those two guys dealing with injuries next.
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2: 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Westbound 74, there's an accident blocking the left lane between 275 at the Colerain Split in Cleves-Hamilton. About a 5-minute delay right now to get through there. Southbound 7175, an accident on the collector ramp to Donaldson Road. Left lane blocked on the ramp. I'm Eddie Zellick with traffic.
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0: 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Reds win 7-2 over the Brewers. Good start for Chase Burns. Homers from Sal Stewart, Jose Trevino, and TJ Friedl. Reds are home tomorrow. 3-game series against the Orioles that will begin a 9-game homestand. Taryn appropriately playing James Brown, Living in America, as we get set to celebrate the 4th of July. And, of course, America's 250th birthday. Good news for the Reds today. And they've gotten some good injury news recently with guys like Hunter Green and Emilio Pagan. But still some guys who are on the injured list with some significant injuries. Tony Santion and Dane Myers. Let's start with talking about Tony Santion. 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Dr. Kors, let's start by talking about Tony Santion. So he's got an oblique injury. And the Reds haven't talked so much about the grade, but Terry Francona said it's a significant injury. Seems like he's facing a prolonged absence. Can you remind us what the oblique injury grade scale involves?
1: So there's three basic grades with any type of muscle tendon injury. Typically, it's going to be 1, 2, and 3. Just to generalize it, you know, 1, you barely can see on the MRI, just a little bit of inflammation. 2, you can see something there, but it's not completely torn. 3, you're basically to the point where you're either completely ripping through things, it's a complete tear, it's very high grade. So you look at if it's a mid-substance muscle, it's almost all the way through. If it's a tendon, it's ripped off the bone. So it's really, you know, not that bad. You'll be fine. Walk it off type situation. 2, it's going to take you a little while to get better. 3, this is really bad. This is surgical. This is life-altering. You know, this isn't a good situation.
0: When you hear that an injury, we're not seeing the grade, so, you know, it could be semantics, I guess, but when you hear that an oblique injury is significant, what concerns come to mind?
1: The main concern is the word significant, right? And you always try to undersell these injuries because you don't want to tip your hand. And when Francona is getting on an interview and he's saying, you know, this is a significant injury, I do not like those words. To me, that is a months and months. That is a, you know, high grade 2 type injury. Definitely not just a simple grade 1. And even a grade 1 oblique injury in a pitcher can be significant because of the rotational torque that you're creating. And oblique injuries are something where, you know, you might get to the point where you're walking around fine and you can do everything you need to do in life, until you throw a baseball 90 plus miles an hour and you have that high end rotational torque. And then you're like, ooh, this isn't better yet. And I think if you look too, with the injury, he had mentioned too, he's like, I don't even know exactly when I did it. I think he felt fine for a while and everything was okay because he wasn't throwing with maximal effort. And once he starts throwing with maximal effort, you see this injury. So I think this is, when somebody said significant, he's going to be out for months, I would anticipate.
0: Yeah, that's where my head went as well. Is this the sort of injury that is a little bit more difficult when you're a pitcher as opposed to other positions or even players who play other sports?
1: Yeah, absolutely. And it's because of that high-end rotational torque that you're getting where you're really, really max effort obliques. You know, hitting, you get it some too. I mean, you hear hitters too with oblique-type injuries. Those are going to take you a while to recover from as well. But I think a pitcher, just the way you throw the ball in the kinetic chain, and these players nowadays who are basically maximizing every potential inch of muscle they have all throughout their kinetic chain is at max effort and max efficiency. And this is something that can recur too, right? You hear this where you have an oblique injury and, oh, he injured his oblique again. And I think these type of oblique abdominal type injuries are ones that can keep coming back as well. So you got to make sure you get it healed. You got to make sure it's 100% before you get back out there and you try to throw again.
0: Let's talk about Dane Myers. Dr. Brandon Kors from Ortho Cincy is with us. Dane Myers the other night at Milwaukee ran into a wall. And first of all, he held onto the ball that he was chasing down, which was remarkable. And I was at the ballpark this past Monday in Milwaukee, and I feared the worst. I thought this is going to be something really, really bad. He is on the injured list but it's with a bruised left shoulder and bruised ribs, it doesn't seem like it's as bad as a lot of us originally feared. So let's go back to Monday night. He's just suffered the injury. How do doctors definitively rule out a concussion or a neck injury after such a violent collision?
1: Yeah, and a heck of a catch, too. Yeah. Preparing for this, I watched it, and I was like, oh, that looks bad. But, yeah, fortunately, it looks like he's going to be okay. But it's on field, and a lot of these situations, especially the NFL, is a big one where you kind of have separate evaluators. But in baseball, same thing. So, number one, you're going to go up to this individual, and you're going to say, hey, man, like, how you doing? How you feeling? Like, what's hurting? Any headaches? Do you know what happened? Can you walk me through the play? Did you feel like you blacked out at all? And players are going to tend to be pretty honest about that, for the most part. And then, once they're like, I didn't black out. I didn't hit my head. I just slammed my shoulder, my neck into the wall. Like, those are really killing me. Then you start to go over the exam. So a lot of it's just going to be palpation, especially for the neck. So you're going to, feel where they're hurting. Are they hurting right over their spinous process, right over their spine where you can kind of feel the bumps on the back of your neck there? No, okay, so that's all good. No pain there. Where does it hurt? Is it more over here? Okay, it's going to be more in the soft tissues. That's a promising thing, so that's going to be a good thing. So it's just a lot of that's palpatory. And then you're going to go through range of motion protocols as far as the neck's concerned, where can you, move your head down? Can you look up? Can you look left, look right? Now, even with a significant muscular injury, to the neck, you're still going to be sore with a lot of that stuff, but you're going to be able to do it to some degree, and you're going to have some decent resistance. But the biggest thing on the neck is just pushing on it, and basically, if you're hurting over the bone, you're hurting over the spinous process, you can do some of these range of motions. That's going to help differentiate. And then as far as the concussion, so now you talk to them and you said, hey, how you feeling? What's going on? What happened? Where are we? What are we doing? Just kind of the general, typical concussion, when you hear about questions people ask, those are the things you're going to start with. And then it's going to be more exam-based, where you're going to take them back, get them out of the crowd, get them out of all those fans screaming and yelling, and you're going to, start doing ocular exams, where you have them follow your fingers around, and you're going to go up and down and back and forth and make sure that, they're all of their nerves that impact their eyes. Now, eyes are good because, you can see them. And they're right there. It's a nice insight into the brain. And then you're going to go through and you're going to test some of the other nerves. You're going to have them open up their mouth, move their tongue around. And then you're going to do balance testing. And so there's actually a pretty thorough test you go through. And if you pass all those, we say, okay, you're good and you're stable. You didn't have any loss of consciousness. Everything looks okay. We can get you back out there as tolerated.
0: The injuries themselves, a bruised shoulder and bruised ribs, it seems to me like the prescription here is just rest. Is that accurate?
1: Yeah, it's as tolerated, and we're going to get a bunch of treatments. We're going to do icing, different modalities, heat, ice, anti-inflammatories, rest, maybe steroid medications might be good for something like this when you want to rapidly calm down the inflammation. And you're going to do all those things and see how you do. I mean, the rib contusion, breathing, that's going to be pretty sore. And you have a lot of ligaments. There's a lot of elastic tissue around the ribs that's helping you to breathe. And every time you take a deep breath in, that's going to hurt and that's going to be uncomfortable. So that's going to be one of the biggest things to overcome is getting that to calm down.
0: Awesome insight as always, Dr. Brendan Corris from OrthoCincy. I appreciate it, man. Have a great 4th of July weekend.
1: Thank you. You too.
0: 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The music means the show is over. Tomorrow you will hear this show, but it's not going to be me live. It's going to be a best of. We actually found 3 hours. Good stuff on the show tomorrow. Stuff you may have missed from Marty Brenneman, Jared Calhoun, Trey Carroll, Deuce McBride, Travis Steele, and many, many, many, many, many, many others. And then we're back live Monday at 3:05. Looking forward to that. Anything you might have missed, go listen to on the iHeartRadio app. My thanks to Taryn Bland for producing, and of course, to you for listening. Have a great night. Have a great 4th of July weekend. 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
2: 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Still keeping an eye on an accident westbound 74. Left lane is blocked off between 275, the Colerain split, and Cleves Hamilton. Still around a 5-minute delay to get through there. Westbound Ronald Reagan Highway, it's an accident that's after Hamilton off onto the left shoulder. I'm Eddie Zellick with traffic.
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4: I'm John Ryder with breaking NBA news. The 76ers have interest in free agent LeBron James, reports ESPN's Shams Charania. Previously, other known suitors, the Warriors, Cavs, and Heat. Jaylen Brown posting on social media today that he's excited and disappointed after the Celtics trade to the 76ers. Brown dealt to Philly for Paul George, two future first and second round picks. Boston Globe NBA writer Gary Washburn says this has Celtics fans questioning new ownership.
6: For a fan base in Boston that's used to winning, that has been told that the Celtics are about winning. We're not about fans. We're about winning, getting championship 19, competing every season. This doesn't seem like it.
4: Gary Washburn on game night and the 76ers agreeing on a two-year deal with guard Anfernee Simons today, reports Shams. At the World Cup, one knockout stage game today already, and Spain defeats Austria 3-0. In baseball, the Reds stop a four-game losing streak, blowing out the Brewers 7-2. Chase Burns, the winner, is now 10-1, wins six solid.
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12: Who are the top six kings?
11: All right, David Dennis Jr., who's number one on your list?
13: The number one, the top king, got to go Martin Luther the King. I can't think of anybody else who's going to be, and we got to put the king in there. Martin Luther the King. I don't know how this is going to go. And I'm looking at all of y'all, seeing who y'all got at number one, too, who's not going to have Martin Luther King on there, too. So I'm being very judgy right now.
11: Are you selection committee shaming right now?
13: Is that
11: what you're doing?
13: I am. I'm being judgy. I'm taking names right now.
11: That's okay. He's number one on my list.
13: There you go.
11: There's no question about that. Shannon Penn, we got two for MLK Jr. Who's number one on your list?
14: Yeah, we absolutely got three for MLK at number one. There's no question about it.
11: E-Dog. Who's number one on your list of kings?
15: So I just want to quote something here.
11: This ought to be good.
15: Darkness cannot drive out darkness. Only light can do that. Hate cannot drive out hate. Only love can do that.
11: Look at you.
15: Just remember that when I pick my number one here.
11: Okay.
15: I'm going with the king of rock and roll, baby. Elvis Presley. Come on. The king of rock and roll. Ain't nothing but a
11: somebody check on David. I think David's having a moment right now.
13: Sorry, we're going to call somebody. Somebody in there. We need to do something about it. We need to do something about this. This is the worst selection committee already. You ain't no friend of mine.
10: This is Freddie and Harry.

0: with those youngsters.
1: Now, Harry, I do have another Will Smith song on my array here.
2: Okay.
0: I think you should play it. I'm going to Miami. Yes. In West Philadelphia, Marlin Range, where the playground's where I spent most of my days.
2: Put it this way. HD, this is not for you, but this is with Jonathan Zaslow and E-Dawg.
3: Call me crazy.
2: That's exactly what I'm doing. If you two dudes think, because you can play Will Smith Miami and Jonathan Zaslow, a two-time champion broadcaster with the Miami Heat. I think he's going to sign with the Heat. Dude, this is not 2006. This is 2026. Chris Bosh and Dwayne Wade holograms are not walking through that door for you to sign with Miami and compete for a championship. In the G League, sure. In the real league, no. He's going to Miami to play for somebody else against the Heat or visit friends. Playing for the Heat?
3: Call me crazy.
2: That's how I feel about that from Jonathan Zaslow.
0: Hey, look, LeBron can get on the banana boat whenever he wants. He doesn't need to go to South Beach and have on his leopards to get on a banana boat and say, hey, I'm back. No. He took his talents down there once. Mm-hmm. He understood what it was about.
2: Yeah,
0: that Heat. Won two championships. Yeah. That's over with now.
2: Yeah, that Heat culture. Please, just
0: shouldn't have took his milk and cookies.
2: Going to Miami. Oh, my God.
0: They shouldn't have took his milk and cookies.
2: Put it this way. He's not bringing those milk and cookies back for a refund down to Miami. He's not doing that. He's Harry Douglas. Hit him on the socials at HDouglas83. I'm Freddie Coleman. You can do the same at Coleman ESPN. As we've lost Harry now, is the Afternoon Cool Edition known as Freddie and Harry, presented by Progressive Insurance. The biggest loser in the Jaylen Brown to 76ers trade is, plus you'll never guess who got invited to Taylor Swift's wedding this weekend in New York City. Keep it here on ESPN Radio.
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3: 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First in Seattle, the Mariners face the Toronto Blue Jays. 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
14: 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My name is Manuel Delia, former political operative turned journalist.
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21: The different color noises, white noise, brown noise, pink noise. Brown noise is deeper, has lower frequencies, it's got more bass, minimalizes that higher frequency. Mm-hmm. And I didn't really know this, but apparently you can liken some of these to sounds in nature. And apparently brown noise is more akin to like a river rapid or a heavy rainfall or thunder.
22: Because there's also white noise and pink noise, you think brown noise is just named after the color brown. Wrong. There was a scientist named Robert Brown from Scotland.
21: White noise is used, aside from just sleeping, a lot of times with like noise-canceling headphones and stuff, mm-hmm. masking other sounds.
22: Pink noise is a little different. It's kind of like the compromise between white noise and brown noise.
21: As far as which one is best for sleep, there have been some very middling studies over the years. But at Oxford in 2017, they said that they fell asleep 40% faster listening to white noise, but their overall sleep was about the same.
22: Okay.
21: There was a study in 2017 from Northwestern of 13 older adults, and they said pink noise provided deeper sleep overall and improved ability to recall words.
20: For the entire Colorful Noises episode and everything else in the Stuff You Should Know universe, open the free iHeart app, search Stuff, and listen now.